0: stop the bombing campaign. President Trump told me that Iran called him tonight. Top Iranian officials and President Trump spoke directly, according to the commander-in-chief tonight, as the president was sitting in the Situation Room. And he told me that the Iranians asked them to stop bombing.
1: Iran state media cites a senior official as saying President Trump's claim about contact with Iranian officials is cover to avoid war against Iran. The House set to vote tomorrow on a measure to extend the law that allows the U.S. to gather intelligence abroad until July 2nd.
2: I certainly hope that everyone will do the right thing, put politics aside for a short-term extension. We're not asking for anything heroic here, just that we keep the American people safe.
1: Speaker Mike Johnson, Democrats say they won't support it unless the appointment of Bill Pulte as acting director of national intelligence is pulled and a permanent replacement is nominated. The Florida Supreme Court allowing new U.S. House districts drawn by Republicans to be used in the midterm elections. Attorneys for voters who had sued argued the new districts violate a state constitutional ban on partisan gerrymandering. 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
2: U.S. fighter jets hitting targets in Iran. I'm Lee Silicera, Fox News. President Trump says U.S. forces dropping bombs for the second day in a row.
3: The president telling Fox News at that time 49 Tomahawk missiles had been used against targets in Iran, along with fighter jets that were bombing positions about 40 miles outside of Tehran and also along the southwest coast of Iran that sits along the Persian Gulf.
2: Fox's Trey Inkston, Tel Aviv. The president tells Fox Israel is not involved in this round of strikes. Meanwhile, Iranian state media says the Iranian army targeted the U.S. 5th Fleet in Bahrain by drones in response to the attacks. Earlier today, the president downplayed concerns of a rising inflation amid the Iran conflict.
4: The consumer price index jumped to more than 4% year over year in May, but President Trump says he's not concerned.
5: You know what I really love? I love the inflation. You know why?
4: The president says that's because he predicts prices will plummet once military action is over in Iran.
5: When the war is over?
6: Yes.
5: It's coming down.
6: I know you can't.
5: It's going to come down like a rock.
4: Energy prices are largely fueling the rising inflation. President Trump says the U.S. since last month has secretly been escorting oil tankers and other ships through the Strait of Hormuz to help stabilize the oil market.
2: Fox's Jared Halpern at the White House. Opening statements today in the trial of the man accused of sparking one of the most destructive wildfires in Los Angeles history.
7: A federal prosecutor telling a jury in Los Angeles Jonathan Rindernecht was motivated by resentment of the rich when he allegedly set a fire in the Pacific Palisades on New Year's Day of last year. A defense attorney arguing the 30-year-old is no arsonist and tried to stop the fire by calling 911 when he saw it break out.
2: Fox's Kristen Goodwin. Rindernecht has pled not guilty to charges including destruction of property by means of fire. 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

been around, and that takes its time. About to check outside the game. If you know what I'm talking about, just let me know if you're gonna go to that home out on the range. They got a lot of nice girls.

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It just sounds like it. Someplace Special, the music of your life.

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2: Complete. I'm Lisa Lacerra, Fox News. U.S. Central Command says its latest round of strikes against Iran are over. The strikes, it says, were on military surveillance capabilities, communication systems, and air defense sites across Iran. Fox's Trey Inkston, Tel Aviv, spoke with President Trump earlier tonight.
3: The president told me he spoke directly with Iranian officials tonight from the Situation Room. President Trump says that they called asking him to stop the bombing. Through state media, Iranian officials have denied this. Vice President J.D. Vance giving some new insight into who they're dealing with in Iran, saying both the moderates and the more extreme voices. President Trump says the Israelis are not involved in the strikes tonight, but he did briefly speak with Israeli counterparts.
2: CENTCOM says the strikes were in response to the Iranian threat to U.S. forces and international commercial ships transiting regional waters. A former Taliban commander will spend decades in a U.S. prison.
4: Haji Najibullah has been sentenced to 42 years behind bars for the kidnapping of Pulitzer Prize-winning journalist David Rode and providing support that led to the deaths of three American soldiers. Rode faced Najibullah in a Manhattan courtroom, describing how he and two other men were abducted by Najibullah in 2008 in Afghanistan. The men were held for over 7 months before making a dramatic escape from a compound in Pakistan's tribal areas. Najibullah pleaded guilty to providing material support for acts of terrorism last April.
2: Fox's Tom Rigotti. An appeal filed in the murder conviction of Carmelo Anthony, the Texas teen convicted of murdering fellow teen Austin Metcalf at a track meet last year. Collin County DA Greg Willis.
5: Any case where the defendant gets a lengthy sentence, it's normal for a notice to appeal to be filed. So it would be more surprising if there had not been a notice.
2: Anthony was sentenced to 35 years and is eligible for parole after he served half the sentence. 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
2: The second round complete. I'm Lisa Lucera, Fox News. U.S. Central Command says tonight's round of strikes on targets in Iran is over. It began at about 5:15 p.m. Eastern time.
3: Initial explosions were heard almost simultaneously at port cities along the Strait of Hormuz, Iranian air defenses, radars, and communication sites. Iran continues to frustrate the U.S. military by firing drones and missiles using mobile launchers that they can hide inside mountain tunnels.
2: Fox's Jennifer Griffin in Washington.
3: Earlier today, the president revealed the U.S. military had secretly been escorting oil tankers through the Strait of Hormuz, laden with over 100 million barrels, he said, in the middle of the night without Iran seeing them. The Apache helicopter hit by the Iranian drone yesterday was reportedly providing overwatch and protection for one of those vessels.
2: President Trump said a projectile landed inside the chopper but did not explode, and the pilots were able to put it in the water. They were rescued. Meanwhile, Kuwait says its air defense systems are firing after Iran threatened retaliation after the U.S. strikes, while warning sirens are going off in Bahrain. Microsoft co-founder Bill Gates testified before a House panel for hours today over his connection with convicted sex offender Jeffrey Epstein.
4: Fox obtained Gates' opening statement. In it, he says, meeting with Epstein was a grave error in judgment and that, quote, I never witnessed nor had any indication that Epstein was engaged in ongoing criminal conduct. I have learned a significant lesson and am now far more careful about who I engage with, even in a limited capacity.
2: Fox's Rich Edson at the Capitol. There are emails in the Epstein files where Epstein appears to have written notes to himself about Gates, including one about extramarital affairs. Gates has said he did have affairs, but the allegations he had affairs with Epstein survivors are false. 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
2: Round two of airstrikes. I'm Sue Guzman, Fox News. Saying Tehran will pay the price for stalled negotiations, the United States launched more airstrikes in Iran days after a U.S. helicopter was shot down.
3: U.S. Central Command forces began launching what officials say are self-defense strikes against Iran a little after 5 p.m. Eastern time. Multiple targets hit in a response to what CENTCOM says is Iran's unwarranted and continued aggression. President Trump telegraphed additional strikes during an Oval Office event with reporters this morning.
4: We hit them hard yesterday, and we're going to hit them again hard today in case you miss it, in case you don't turn on your television set.
3: The president has said he thinks a nuclear agreement could be days away, but also accuses Iran of stringing the U.S. along during negotiations. At the White House, Jared Halpern, Fox News.
2: CENTCOM says the second round of strikes is complete, and the U.S. Embassy in Jordan is warning that reports are indicating missiles, drones, or rockets are in Jordanian airspace. U.S. targeting a tanker accusing the vessel of trying to deliver oil to Tehran.
5: In a post on X, United States Central Command said it disabled an oil tanker in the Gulf of Oman. We're told the ship was trying to transport Iranian oil in defiance of the American blockade of Iran's ports. A U.S. aircraft fired precision munitions into the ship's engine room after the crew repeatedly failed to comply with directions. Three Indian crew members who were on board the vessel are missing. India has summoned an American diplomat in order to lodge a strong protest at the U.S. military action. The United States began a blockade of Iran-related shipping in April after Iran curtailed shipping through the Strait of Hormuz. Jonathan Savage, Fox News.
2: Rising gas prices pushing inflation to its highest level in 3 years last month. New data showing consumer prices rose 4.2% in May from the year before. 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
2: More strikes in Iran. I'm Ted Lindner, Fox News. The Pentagon unleashing another round of strikes on Wednesday, once again ramping up the attacks against Tehran. President Trump is insisting that Iran will either make a deal through negotiations or through force. Fox's Trey Yingst speaking with President Trump.
3: I asked the president what will happen if the Iranians do not sign an agreement that was put forward by American negotiators. President Trump said, quote, we'll bomb the S out of them tomorrow night. And so the president is leaving the military option on the table. If the Iranians are unwilling to sign this good faith deal that would ultimately open the Strait of Hormuz and ensure that they cannot advance a nuclear program toward a nuclear bomb. That is the bottom line here that President Trump has reiterated over and over again.
2: Meantime, Iran state media citing senior officials saying President Trump's making a false claim about officials in Tehran contacting him. They say the president's using the narrative as cover to avoid war against Iran. President Trump signing the Secure America Act on Wednesday, which gives nearly $70 billion in funding to ICE and CBP until the end of his term. The president praising the bill in the Oval Office.
4: We'll give the heroes of ICE and Border Patrol, and that's what they are, the heroes, what they have to go through to keep us safe, the support and resources they need to defend our borders, protect our homeland, and to keep America safe.
2: Democrats had opposed funding those agencies unless they underwent reforms after immigration agents shot and killed two U.S. citizens in Minnesota earlier this year. And a remarkable comeback in New York City's Madison Square Garden on Wednesday night as the New York Knicks stage a big comeback in Game 4 to defeat the San Antonio Spurs in the NBA Finals 107-106. They now have a 3-1 lead in the series. The next game is Saturday night. 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
2: I'm Sue Guzman, Fox News. Saying Tehran will pay the price for stalled negotiations, the United States launched more airstrikes in Iran.
3: U.S. Central Command forces began launching what officials say are self-defense strikes against Iran a little after 5 p.m. Eastern time. Multiple targets hit in a response to what CENTCOM says is Iran's unwarranted and continued aggression. President Trump telegraphed additional strikes during an Oval Office event with reporters this morning.
4: We hit them hard yesterday, and we're going to hit them again hard today in case you miss it, in case you don't turn on your television set.
3: President has said he thinks a nuclear agreement could be days away, but also accuses Iran of stringing the U.S. along during negotiations. At the White House, Jared Halpern, Fox News.
2: Iran responded by launching strikes on Bahrain, Kuwait, and Jordan. Microsoft co-founder Bill Gates, behind closed doors, telling lawmakers about his relationship with convicted sex offender Jeffrey Epstein.
5: Gates said that Epstein knew that he had been unfaithful in his marriage and had tried to use details about his affairs as leverage to further his agenda. Gates said, quote, Epstein was working to use information about my infidelities, in addition to many lies that he layered on top to pressure me to re-engage with him. Now, Gates said those efforts did not work and that he never victimized anyone and never witnessed nor had any indication that Epstein was engaged in ongoing criminal conduct.
2: Fox's Christina Coleman. The House is set to vote Thursday on a measure that would extend the law that allows the U.S. to gather intelligence abroad.
6: I certainly hope that everyone will do the right thing, put politics aside for a short-term extension. We're not asking for anything heroic here, just that we keep the American people safe.
2: House Speaker Mike Johnson. Democrats say they won't support it unless the appointment of Bill Pulte as acting director of the National Intelligence is pulled. 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

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Because of you, our romance had its start. Because of you, the sun will shine. The moon and stars will say you were mine forever and never to part. 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
2: Striking Iran. I'm Ted Lindner, Fox News. The Pentagon Wednesday unleashing another round of strikes against Iran, once again ramping up the attacks against Tehran. President Trump insisting Iran's either going to make a deal through negotiations or through force. Fox's Trey Yingst with more as he spoke with President Trump.
3: I asked the president what will happen if the Iranians do not sign an agreement that was put forward by American negotiators. President Trump said, quote, we'll bomb the S out of them tomorrow night. And so the president is leaving the military option on the table if the Iranians are unwilling to sign this good faith deal that would ultimately open the Strait of Hormuz and ensure that they cannot advance a nuclear program toward a nuclear bomb. That is the bottom line here that President Trump has reiterated over and over again.
2: Meantime, Iran's state media citing senior officials saying President Trump's making a false claim about officials in Tehran contacting him. They say the president's using the narrative as cover to avoid war against Iran. President Trump signed the Secure America Act on Wednesday, which gives nearly $70 billion in funding to ICE and CBP till the end of his term. The president praising the bill in the Oval Office.
4: We'll give the heroes of ICE and Border Patrol, and that's what they are, the heroes, what they have to go through to keep us safe, the support and resources they need to defend our borders, protect our homeland, and to keep America safe.
2: Democrats had opposed funding those agencies unless they underwent reforms after immigration agents shot and killed two U.S. citizens in Minnesota earlier in 2026. And in Madison Square Garden on Wednesday night, the New York Knicks staging a remarkable comeback after trailing by as much as 29 points. To stun the San Antonio Spurs 107-106, they now have a 3-1 lead in the series. Game 5 will be Saturday night in San Antonio with a chance for the Knicks to win their first championship in 53 years. 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
2: The second round complete. I'm Sue Guzman, Fox News. The United States launching new military strikes on Iran. Fox's Trey Ng spoke with President Trump about it.
3: Tomahawk missiles had been used against targets in Iran, along with fighter jets that were bombing positions about 40 miles outside of Tehran and also along the southwest coast of Iran that sits along the Persian Gulf. The president said, "We hit them very hard tonight." He described the strikes as vicious and violent. He said, "If they don't sign an agreement," the president said, quote, "we'll bomb the out of them tomorrow." And so ultimately, the president is leaving the military option on the table. President Trump describing what it was like inside the Situation Room. He tells Fox News the Iranians called him and asked him to stop bombing. I asked him if he spoke directly with officials in Tehran. He said yes, similar people that he's been dealing with before trying to get this deal across the finish line. He says this ceasefire has been the most violated ceasefire in the history of the world.
2: U.S. forces targeting Iran's military surveillance, communications, and air defense systems. Meantime, three Indians were killed on an oil tanker that was attacked by the U.S., U.S. accusing the tanker of violating the blockade in the Strait of Hormuz. Microsoft co-founder Bill Gates telling lawmakers about his relationship with convicted sex offender Jeffrey Epstein.
4: Gates said that Epstein knew that he had been unfaithful in his marriage and had tried to use details about his affairs as leverage to further his agenda. Gates said, quote, "Epstein was working to use information about my infidelities, in addition to many lies that he layered on top to pressure me to re-engage with him." Now, Gates said those efforts did not work and that he never victimized anyone and never witnessed nor had any indication that Epstein was engaged in ongoing criminal conduct.
2: Fox's Christina Coleman and attorneys for Carmelo Anthony, convicted of murder and a fatal stabbing in Texas, plan to file an appeal in the case. 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
2: More strikes in Iran. I'm Ted Lindner, Fox News. The Pentagon unleashing another round of strikes on Wednesday, once again ramping up the attacks against Tehran. President Trump insisting Iran will either make a deal through negotiations or through force. Fox's Trey Yingst with more as he spoke with the president.
3: I asked the president what will happen if the Iranians do not sign an agreement that was put forward by American negotiators. President Trump said, quote, we'll bomb the S out of them tomorrow night. And so the president is leaving the military option on the table if the Iranians are unwilling to sign this good faith deal that would ultimately open the Strait of Hormuz and ensure that they cannot advance a nuclear program toward a nuclear bomb. That is the bottom line here that President Trump has reiterated over and over again.
2: Meantime, the president signing the Secure America Act, which gives nearly $70 billion in funding to ICE and CBP until the end of his term. The president praising the bill in the Oval Office.
4: We'll give the heroes of ICE and Border Patrol, and that's what they are, the heroes, what they have to go through to keep us safe, the support and resources they need to defend our borders, protect our homeland, and to keep America safe.
2: Democrats had opposed funding those agencies unless they underwent reforms after immigration agents shot and killed two U.S. citizens in Minnesota earlier this year. Attorneys for Carmelo Anthony, who was convicted of murder this week in that fatal stabbing in Texas a year ago, have now announced plans that they will be filing an appeal in the case. And in Madison Square Garden on Wednesday night, the New York Knicks staging a remarkable comeback after trailing by 29 points at one point to stun the San Antonio Spurs 107-106. They now have a 3-1 lead in the series. Game 5 will be Saturday night in San Antonio with a chance for the Knicks to win their first championship in 53 years. 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
2: Another night of bombing Iran despite a ceasefire. I'm Dave Anthony. Fox News is fighting flares up for the third time this week.
3: Overnight, the United States unleashed powerful strikes against the Iranian regime. CENTCOM says that Iranian military surveillance systems, along with communication systems and air defense sites across Iran, were hit. Speaking from the Situation Room, President Trump told Fox News that 49 Tomahawk missiles hit locations as close to 40 miles from the capital of Tehran. Positions were also targeted along the southwestern part of Iran. The president described the strikes as violent and vicious. Also, President Trump says top Iranian officials called him directly, asking him to stop the bombing.
2: Fox's Trey Ingston, Tel Aviv. Iran has retaliated.
4: Iranian strikes targeted locations in Bahrain, Kuwait, and Jordan, all countries with a U.S. military presence. Kuwait condemned what it called sinful aggressions from Iran.
2: Fox's Jonathan Savage. Jordan says it shot down 20 Iranian missiles. Oil prices down slightly the day after a worse-than-expected inflation report led to a stock market sell-off showing consumer prices rising the most in 3 years in May. Democrats are critical of a Trump comment that he loves the inflation. But the president insists he was taken out of context, adding he loves that prices are not higher and...
5: When the war is over?
6: Yes.
5: It's coming down.
6: I know you can't.
5: It's going to come down like a rock.
2: The president also says even as Iran insists it keeps blocking shipping in the Strait of Hormuz, a secret U.S. mission got commercial ships through the strait carrying 100 million barrels of oil. Drama in New York City last night in the NBA Finals.
7: The Knicks pull off the miracle comeback.
2: See the Knicks hit the game-winning shot with a second left, completing the biggest comeback in NBA Finals history. The Spurs blew a 29-point second-half lead and lost 107-106. Game 5 will be Saturday in San Antonio. 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
2: We hit them very hard. I'm Dave Anthony, Fox News. That's what President Trump told Fox during a second night of attacks in Iran, calling it violent and vicious as he insists Iran keeps tapping us along on a potential deal.
3: CENTCOM says Iranian military surveillance capabilities along with air defense systems and communication sites were hit.
2: Fox's Trey Yingst in Tel Aviv.
3: Now, in response, the Iranians launched ballistic missiles and drones at Gulf countries, including Bahrain and Kuwait. The Jordanian army says they dealt with at least 20 Iranian ballistic missiles in the skies of their country. Today, the Iranian foreign ministry says the strikes overnight rendered the ceasefire practically meaningless.
2: As Iran keeps insisting it's blocking shipping in the Strait of Hormuz, President Trump says the U.S. in a secret mission got more than 200 ships through, carrying 100 million barrels of oil. Oil prices have been down slightly this morning, but the spike up for oil and gas in this conflict drove inflation in May to the biggest rise in 3 years.
4: But President Trump says he's not concerned.
5: You know what I really love? I love the inflation. You know why?
4: The president says that's because he predicts prices will plummet once military action is over in Iran.
2: That's Fox's Jared Halpern of the White House. Carmelo Anthony's lawyers have filed an appeal to Tuesday's murder conviction in Texas and a 35-year prison sentence for stabbing a 17-year-old in a confrontation last year. And related to that, Fox's Chris Foster reports a right-wing influencer has been arrested.
6: Jake Lang's charged with making terroristic threats. He led protests outside the courthouse in Frisco, Texas, saying Carmelo Anthony should be hanging from a tree, allegedly threatening to kill Anthony himself if he wasn't convicted of murdering Austin Metcalf at a track meet last year. Anthony was convicted. He's black. Metcalf was white. So is Jake Lang.
2: A comeback like no other in NBA Finals history.
7: Brunson gets it. Fires up a three. Got no good. The tip. It's gone. It's gone.
2: OG Anunoby's game winner for the Knicks came with a second left to complete a 29-point second-half comeback, beating the Spurs 107-106 on ABC. 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
2: Iran says the ceasefire is now practically meaningless. I'm Dave Anthony, Fox News. After the U.S. went on the attack again and Iran retaliated again, launching drones and missiles at Gulf countries with American bases, Bahrain, Jordan, and Kuwait. Some were shot down. Fox's Lucas Tomlinson is at the White House.
3: For the second consecutive night, U.S. forces launching strikes, and that strike included launching Tomahawk cruise missiles from a U.S. warship. In a statement, Central Command said, quote, CENTCOM forces launched strikes on Iranian military surveillance capabilities, communication systems, and air defense sites across Iran.
2: President Trump called Fox's Trey Inks from the Situation Room during the bombing, saying we hit them very hard.
4: Because they were unwilling to make a good faith deal at the negotiating table. And I asked the president, if they don't sign the deal, what's going to happen? And he said, we'll bomb the S out of them tomorrow night. And so clearly President Trump is keeping the military option on the table if the Iranians are unwilling to make those concessions.
2: India is upset over another U.S. strike in this conflict, one that killed three people on a ship.
5: The crew members died when a U.S. missile hit the engine room of the MT Setabello, an Indian-operated oil and chemicals tanker accused of trying to breach the blockade of Iranian ports. Their deaths confirmed today after being reported missing yesterday. India has lodged a strong protest to the strike. The U.S. said the vessel was carrying oil from Iran.
2: Fox's Jonathan Savage. While Iran insists it controls the Strait of Hormuz, blocking shipping, President Trump says a secret U.S. mission has escorted a lot of ships out, more than 200, carrying 100 million barrels of oil.
6: Late at night with no lights, because they don't have any radar, because we blasted the crap out of them.
2: Now, last night, the president posted on Truth Social a call for Republicans in Congress to approve $350 billion for the military using a reconciliation process Democrats cannot block. He also wants that to include new rules for voting, requiring ID and outlawing most mail-in balloting and no transgender athletes in women's sports. 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

0: run very hard tonight again. I'm Dave Anthony, Fox News. President Trump just posted that on Truth Social a short time ago and then tells Fox,
1: they have no defense. They can't do anything about it.
0: Saying Iran is decimated.
1: They're dying to make a deal. They want to make a deal so badly.
0: Now, the president also wrote in his post he wants to take Iran's Karg Island and their oil infrastructure, but he also tells Fox,
1: I don't know that America has the stomach for it, to be honest with you. You're going to make a fortune, but I don't know that America has the stomach. I think they'd like to see us come home.
0: Now, the president also says for a second night in a row, the U.S. hit Iran very hard.
2: Rather than trying to force the Iranians into a deal that they've been unwilling to make so far, the president is now targeting these critical assets belonging to the Iranian regime. What we saw last night, broadly a shaping operation. You see the radar systems and the air defense systems taken out by not only Tomahawk missiles, but the fighter jets that were in the skies of Iran.
0: Fox's Trey Yingst in Tel Aviv. Iran has retaliated and says the ceasefire has been rendered practically meaningless.
3: Iranian strikes targeted locations in Bahrain, Kuwait and Jordan, all countries with a U.S. military presence. Kuwait condemned what it called sinful aggressions from Iran.
0: That's Fox's Jonathan Savage. We got another inflation update a little bit ago, this time at the wholesale level.
4: Coming in hotter than Wall Street expected.
0: Producer prices rose 1.1% last month from April.
4: As for year over year, we came in 6.5%. The Street was looking for 6.4%, just a slight tick above expectations.
0: Fox Business Network, Cheryl Cassone. That May rate is the biggest annual price increase since November 2022, but the core wholesale inflation rate, which excludes food and energy costs, rose less than expected. On Wall Street, stock futures are rising the day after the report on spiking consumer prices triggered a huge market sell-off. Oil prices are up slightly. 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
7: 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We're still busy, of course, anywhere on 19 through Holiday, Newport Richey, Tarpon Springs, Palm Harbor, Countryside, Clearwater. Always the traffic light delays through there. Our bridge traffic is clear. The interstate still busy in Pinellas, southbound on 275 from Gandy, northbound from Tropicana Field. Slowing in the interchange in Tampa, I-75 southbound always slows right before the ramp at I-4, and there's still some busy traffic coming in from Plant City on I-4 westbound. The Tampa Bay Boat Show, June 26th through the 28th at the Florida State Fairgrounds. Admission is free, and all the information, TampaBayBoatShows.com. 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
12: Do you think it's appropriate that they have an election and 5 days later they're nowhere close to picking
13: State
12: a winner?
13: State and local officials acknowledge they are slow. They're urging.
12: No, they're crooked.
13: They're urging the votes to be counted quick. That's how they
12: they're
13: vote in
12: crooked,
13: California.
12: They're crooked, just like you're crooked. Your press is crooked, and Meet the Press is crooked.
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15: Yeah, by now most Americans have probably heard at least some of that Meet the Press interview of Crooked Donald. We're going to hear more highlights from that in just a few moments. First, I want to introduce my co-hosts in the Tan Talk studio, both attorneys. First, Gary Gibbons, along with former Circuit Judge Kevin Carey. And in the second hour of our show, we'll follow up on our conversation last week with the host of Freedom Works. That would be Paul Malloy and his Eye in the Northern Sky, Angelo Ceresi. And we'll look at some of the kind of astounding levels of corruption in the Trump administration later on in the program, too. For now, issue number one. Meet the Press host Kirsten Welker interviewed Crooked Donald in a Wisconsin barn last week during a rainstorm, but the real storm struck when she pressed him for any shred of evidence of election fraud, which he relentlessly maintains routinely takes place in our elections. So whenever he loses, it's fraud. When he wins, it's a clean election. Isn't that curious? Well, like any self-respecting bully without a shred of evidence to produce, he resorted to insulting the interview and ultimately storming out of the barn.
12: You're either crooked or you're stupid. You play right into their hands with this rep. You know that these elections are rigged. Your network knows that they're rigged. You know that I won an election in a landslide, and I got 94% bad press.
13: But, Mr. President,
12: you know why
13: you've
12: I got
13: never
12: that?
13: Presented
12: because you have no
13: evidence.
12: Credibility.
13: But you've never presented evidence that it was rigged. Let's keep talking about, I want to talk about Todd
12: Lynch. You have more evidence. There's more evidence than ever presented.
13: Let's talk about
12: your elections in this country.
13: Court.
12: We're like a third world country.
13: But, sir,
12: your elections are crooked, and you're crooked, and Meet the Press is crooked.
13: But, Mr.
12: And
13: President,
12: so is ABC and CBS and CNN.
13: But, Mr. President,
12: your one-sided crooked networks. Right. Let's call it quits because I've had enough. Thank you, darling. Have a good time. You ought to straighten out your press because you know what?
13: Mr. President,
12: a country can never be great with a dishonest press.
13: Listen, we traveled all the way to Wisconsin for this interview.
16: You know, how this man treats journalists is despicable. He shows no respect at all for someone like Kirsten Welker, who was just telling the truth. I mean, if you listen to this, to Trump, he sounds like the crazy uncle you want to put in the garage. I mean, he's talking crazy. I mean, if you heard him say these things that have no proof at all to them, it's frightening to me that anybody would think this person should have the button on the nuclear code in the White House. But the way he treats these journalists, particularly women journalists, he's just very disrespectful. I don't know, at some point it should bother some of these MAGA Republicans how he just treats people. He's a mean-spirited, ignorant man.
17: But he knows crooked when he sees it because he looks in the mirror every day. So,
16: well, as you said, it's interesting. When he wins, you know, the election was just perfect. Although, you know, he never got over the fact in 2016 that he didn't win the popular vote, even though he snuck in on the list, you know, crazy electoral college. But he still was fixated to this day on the fact that he won the popular vote, even though he lost the popular vote to Hillary Clinton in 2016.
17: Well, his lawyer, you know, in those cases where he was challenging the 2020 election, Rudy Giuliani, remember, he famously said, "We have a lot of theories. We don't have a lot of proof." Mm-hmm. Well, That's what's required. That's the evidence that everybody keeps asking about, and it just doesn't exist. And that's why, you know, when if it takes any time at all to count votes, he says there's fraud. Well, I was out in California visiting my sister-in-law a couple of weeks ago, and she showed me the ballot for governor. It had 63 names on it. And so many people out there were uncertain about who they were going to vote for, and a lot of them vote by mail, and they turned mm-hmm. them in on the last day or the day before the election because they hadn't made up their minds about who they were going to yeah. vote for. And then California allows ballots to come in for 7 days because of the post office. And so they, if they're postmarked within that 7 days, it's okay. And it takes a long time to count them.
15: And verify them too, right? They want to verify them.
17: There are 40 million people that live there. You know, it's bigger than many countries. And for them to take longer, yes, it's nobody likes it, but it doesn't mean that it's crooked.
15: They spent 30 days counting the votes when Arnold Schwarzenegger became governor, and he's a Republican. Where is the corruption?
16: Well, Ed and Gary, what you heard from Trump, you know, in that rainstorm in Wisconsin where he just was like a child, is that he's in a bubble where nobody in the cabinet challenges him. So he lives in a fantasy world. You know, he was talking about, and you mentioned, Gary, California. That's how the system is. If you want to change the system in a particular state, then change the system. But he's ranting about this being corrupt. As you just said, that's how the system works. But when his candidate starts losing, when those votes start coming in, automatically it's rigged. Trump has two worlds. He either wins or he's cheated. Yeah. That's all this man knows. That is not a logical, rational person that we have in the White House.
15: So he's telling us that not only are the elections essentially a third world, he said the elections are like a third world country, but he also says the polls are fake because his poll numbers are just in the gutter. So what is his motivation behind repeating this lie over and over and over again? What I think is he knows how much trouble he's in. He's seeing it every day. He can't figure out how to deal with this Iran conflict, and he realizes that prices are going to continue to go up. And he's going to have his head handed to him in the November elections unless he figures out a way to cheat. So by trying to undermine Americans' confidence in the election system, he can come along in November and say, we have ample evidence of fraud being committed by the Democrats. We've got to seize the voting machines. His Gestapo ICE agencies have an astounding budget that goes on for years, and they don't need to account for how they spend any of it. So he's got all the goons he needs to go in and seize voting machines, and then he will tell us who wins the elections. And that's what's behind all this, I think. And I don't have the ability to foresee the future, but I'll tell you what, everything is pointing toward that. It comes right out of the Orbán playbook from Hungary, from the way any autocrat seizes power. That's what you need to do. And I think that's what he's setting up for. That's why he keeps harping over and over that the elections have no credibility at all. I can see through it, even though I don't need to give you any evidence.
16: You know what's incredible, just quickly, if you look at the polls, and no one around this table would have ever voted for Trump. It'd be a cold day in hell for any of us would have ever voted for that sick man. But if you look at the polls, the people that voted for him in 2024, the Generation Z, Generation X, males, Latinas, the numbers are staggering. He's 20 points below where he was in November of 2024.
17: You know, the Department of Justice had a division that was in charge of investigating whether elections were held properly. And what was the first thing that Todd Blanche did as the deputy secretary or attorney general?
15: Disbanded.
17: They disbanded it.
15: Mm-hmm.
17: So, you know, they have no interest in really looking at whether elections are fair and accurate. Instead, what they want to do is have him come out the president come out and say they're crooked, and then have nobody available to go look and see whether what he said is true
15: and
17: or
15: Mike
17: not.
15: And Mike Johnson's backing him up all the way.
17: Oh, of course. Really,
16: you know, if you went back and you analyzed every comment that Kristen Welker made, every one of the comments she made was true. Every one of them was true. These are facts. And the distinction you mentioned Giuliani making these comments, the difference between him and Trump is he got disbarred as an attorney, and you know this, Gary, as a fellow attorney, you can't make those statements in a court of law before a judge and get away with it. Trump gets away with these shenanigans and these crazy statements because he's not subject to a bar, and which is, by the way, as you know, we've talked about, the DOJ wants to take over all control, so no bar association or Supreme Court in any state can discipline a DOJ attorney, which is just incredible.
17: Wow. That's another Todd Blanche decision. And his judgment is just horrible. And if he gets there, he should not be confirmed, but I think he is going to be confirmed.
15: Well, we'll talk about that a little bit later in the program. Some other lowlights from the interview. Crooked Donald accused undercover FBI agents of spurring on the January 6th crowd and attacking the Capitol Police. Now, think about how dumb that is. That's what his excuse is for these blanket pardons, that the FBI planted a bunch of agents in the crowd and compelled them to invade the Capitol and tear it up and look for Mike Pence to hang him and all this stuff. Now, think about it.
17: He said Biden put them there, and Biden wasn't the president.
15: Biden was a citizen. But yeah, and he maintained that a lot of these rioters were forced to plead guilty because the prosecutor was telling them, if you don't, you're going to go in front of a jury and get a much higher sentence. So all of them that pleaded guilty were conned into it, in spite of the fact that we have video evidence of them assaulting the policeman. Now,
16: you know what's astonishing about that quickly, Ed, is he made a comment that the slush fund, this $1.8 billion slush fund, was needed because many people that were supporting him committed suicide thereafter. He didn't mention one iota of the fact that four police officers who were assaulted on that day committed suicide within months of that January 6th. He didn't mention them at all. And he cares about these police officers as the party of law and order. He talked about these assaulters being the ones who committed suicide, but he didn't make any reference to the four police officers who committed suicide after January 6th.
17: No, he only cares about building a militia that's loyal to him, and that's what this is about.
15: The other thing is this. There's so much video evidence of what happened on that day. Doesn't it make sense that if FBI agents had been planted in there, we would have video evidence of them, and now as the chief law enforcement and agent of the nation, he would direct the head of the FBI to go in and find those agents and prosecute them all.
17: Yeah, they have facial recognition.
15: He can find some redneck from Wisconsin just by facial recognition. They would easily be able to identify any FBI agencies that were planted there. Why hasn't there been a single prosecution, even an accusation?
16: It's total nonsense. If I said to you that there, four Martians landed on my roof last night.
15: Yeah,
16: I mean, it's just not. How do you debate nonsense? It's just, this man is not sane. He's not logical or rational. It frightens me that he's in the White House.
15: And that's why he got so mad at Welker, is because she wouldn't take his bull manure. She kept pressing him for evidence. And he doesn't have any. I mean, he says things so fast, he fires so many lies at her that she can't even respond to a lot of them. For example, he said, I built up the military that went into Iran. So what are we supposed to believe? That under Biden, we didn't have any aircraft carriers or we didn't have any fighter jets and we built all them in 6 months? Do you know how long it takes to build something like the Ford aircraft carrier and all of those planes and all those? And what was being done with the budget? What does he allege? That we just had no military and then in he comes and now we got this great military? He throws stuff like that out that's so asinine, but he runs it by everybody so fast that they never stop and talk about that because there's such a bigger lie at the end of the sentence that they ask him about, and then he doesn't address that either.
16: I don't know what, our friends who were on the show last week and others, what they say about that when you say objectively that these are just false statements. I don't know what they say. I don't know if they even attempt to respond to that, because these aren't debatable. The statements he made last week are completely false. And you made a point just briefly on back on ICE for a minute, Gary. They're given a blank check right now. It is frightening to me knowing what, you know, we only have 2 hours today, but what's happening at these detention centers. And I was listening last night. You know, these people are being shipped off to these countries for minor crimes, like shoplifting when they were a teenager, and they're sending them to Somalia. They're sending them to countries that have no relation to where they came from. It just makes no sense.
18: The cruelty is the point.
16: It is very cruel. You're right, Ed.
18: He claimed that the farmers all love him because he gave them the $25 billion when their markets collapsed because of his mucked up trade policies and tariff policies, right? Well, first of all, isn't that socialism? That's not free market. And second of all, they don't love him because they're seeing their prices to operate going up drastically. And a lot of them are going to face foreclosure on their farms. They can't pay those bills anymore. And that's not the way the government's supposed to work, is to support farmers because you destroy their markets.
17: Well, first it was the tariffs that destroyed the market, the soybean mm-hmm. farmers, for example, in Iowa, that sold everything that they grew to China, and China said, "We're not going to buy those anymore.
18: Just go to Brazil."
17: Yeah, and then every time you turn around, he's doing something to stick a finger in their eye, starting the war in Iran. And guess where all the fertilizer comes from? It comes mm-hmm. through the Strait of Hormuz, and so. Yeah, none of that is moving, and the prices of what little fertilizer there is going through the roof, and they can't afford to plant their crops grow them this year.
16: On Iran, they shot down an Apache helicopter.
18: Yep.
16: Two people, as if that was not a big deal. You know, my son-in-law is a captain in the Army that flies the Black Hawk helicopter, so I have a lot of, knowledge of those helicopters. You know, the Apache is a more aggressive helicopter, but it was shot down, a $50 million helicopter. Two people were saved, but think about that. And there's a ceasefire going on. It's comical. They're shooting at us, and those two pilots could have been killed. The fact that they survived, but think about what a traumatic experience that was for them. And to say, well, there's no war going on right now is just absurd.
18: We're always just a few days away from a settlement from the world's greatest negotiator who, if he was such a great negotiator, would have negotiated a settlement before all this started. And I'm hearing the commentators claiming that Iran is drawing this thing out intentionally because they see how much trouble he's in the midterms. And it goes all the way back to how they got Carter out of office and Reagan in so they could get the arms through the Iranian arms deal, right? By holding those hostages until the day, in fact, the hour that Reagan was sworn in, that's when they released the hostages. And then he repaid them with the arms deal, Ali North, that whole story. It was a big scam. They can see how much power they have over a president in this country, and they're perfectly willing to execute that power.
16: You know, every problem this president has is of his own making.
18: Yeah, I know it.
16: He causes the problem. He's not facing world issues that come to him. There was no doubt that this war should never have been started. There's no doubt that Iran has the patience to hold on. They've now got this huge leverage of controlling the Strait of Hormuz and creating this economic crisis that's a world crisis. And Trump has no patience. His wingspan or his patience span is about 12 seconds, less than a child. So there's no

0: that completely derails any talks that have happened so far. He doesn't know how to do this. He's so used to people knuckling under when he asks them to do something. And what does that say about the people in this country that do that? The rest of the world is saying, screw you. You know, we see right through you. You're so transparent. We're going to play you like a fiddle. And that's what Iran's doing right now. They are. They're delaying on purpose because they know that he is too anxious to get this thing resolved because it's hurting him horribly politically.
1: I would say that he's becoming desperate right now, and they know that. These aren't idiots in Iran. They know the situation. They're a patient country. You know, for them, a few months is not a big deal, and they have the leverage right now. They're not getting hurt that badly. In the meantime, you know, what they're doing in terms of the situation with nuclear uranium is getting worse. There's no inspection going on as we had under the Obama plan of 2015.
2: I'm going to talk about that in just a second, but I also want to reiterate, having put Sergeant Bilko in charge of the Pentagon means that he didn't have generals with experience who had exercised these war games to have told him what was going to happen if he did this. So he just brushes all this aside, and when it happens, then he says, oh, I knew this was going to happen. I knew we were going to have high fuel prices and high inflation. I just thought it would be a lot higher. So we're really achieving success because we aren't having inflation as high as I predicted it would be. No, this caught him totally flat-footed. He thought this would never happen. And that's why he went through with it.
0: He took a gamble. He thought that they would not close the Strait of Hormuz, even though everybody that had ever war-gamed it out said, that's the card they'll play first.
2: Yes.
1: I don't think that they considered that was a possibility. Yeah. That was just malpractice in that regard. He doesn't have anyone in the room that's competent. Or, well, listen, you know, he tells people what he wants. Like we've said before, in, you know, his first chapter, there were a few people in the cabinet who actually would push back. He's got nobody in that cabinet now that will say peep to him. And this is what you have. You have chaos. You've got a horrible economy. You've got this war that is not going to end. I mean, as Democrats, we just need to get out of the way and let it continue to be worse. You know, inflation was 4.2% in May, very, very high, highest it's been in years. There's nothing as a Republican you can run on when you get to the podium and try and get reelected.
2: You're right. The JCPOA was the Joint Comprehensive Plan of Action. Trump says it was going to expire. In fact, that's true. He had a press conference Wednesday, and he asserted that this whole thing was a disaster, the worst agreement ever devised by any two nations in the history of the known universe, and it was going to expire and lead Iran to have developed a nuclear bomb that by now they would have deployed on Israel and the United States and the rest of the world, and we all are only alive because of what Donald Trump did, or words to that effect, okay. But actually, so yes, it was structured with multiple expiration dates, and those were called the sunset clauses that set limits on Iran's nuclear and enrichment activities, eventually culminating in the agreement's termination. So the original timeline started with October 2023, which was transition days, 8 years after the whole thing was adopted, and that milestone would have lifted previous UN restrictions on Iran's ballistic missile activities and sensitive technologies. But it doesn't mean they could have a bomb. We're just talking about ballistic missiles and technologies. Now, 2 years later, in October of 2025, was what's called Termination Day, and that would have taken place 10 years after the whole thing was adopted, and that marked the scheduled conclusion of the deal. It was intended to terminate UN Security Council Resolution 2231 and close Iran's nuclear file, although European and UN powers reimposed sanctions prior to that deadline, citing that Iran was not in compliance. And from 2031 and beyond, they had certain long-term provisions, such as strict monitoring by the International Atomic Energy Agency and restrictions on uranium enrichment capabilities that were going to last 15 to 25 years. So there was no logical reason to tear this up. This thing would have gone on well into the next decade. And by that time, we could negotiate something else with them if we really were concerned about that.
1: You're exactly right. But also keep in mind, too, our allies were

0: behind this too. It wasn't just us against the world, which is what Trump is. We had Europe, we had all our allies,
1: Russia and China, all mixed up in this.
0: All was behind this, and it was a perfectly good agreement, except the fact that I'm sure Trump didn't like the fact that it was an Obama document, so he tore it up. Here we are. He won't get close to that now. He's desperate. He's begging to get someone to come to the table right now. It's not going to look good. And what's interesting to me, I was watching last night, that the Fox News people are all over them. His lackeys at Fox are saying, wow, this war is not going to end. And when we have an audio later kind of making fun about it, he keeps saying, you know, Taco Don, you know, 10 days, 5 days, 2 weeks. When is it going to end?
2: He tore it up in May of 2018, and so he's allowed them to enrich uranium since that time to the present. And, mm-hmm. and how stupid is it to tear up an agreement and then say, you know, oh, I'm going to make a better one? Why wouldn't you try to make a better one while you had one in place that had buy-in from all of the international community? They would have joined in to extend it. You know, instead, he just shows that we can't be trusted on anything. We won't live up to any of our agreements.
0: And he's made the world much more dangerous because their nuclear capability is not, there's no inspection opportunities now, and they're now emboldened with this. And you're not going to threaten them and bomb them out of nuclear capability. That's never going to work. It just shows complete ignorance of history.
2: And he was so critical of the aspect of that agreement that gave them, the Iranians, back some of the money that had been seized. You know, we had sequestered their assets and had not released those. And part of the deal was we had to give them back the money that we had seized. Well, Trump's, that was the big stick in the mud for him. He was like, I can't believe that Obama gave him money. Well, you watch how much they're going to ask for now in order just to reopen the Strait of Hormuz. And it's going to be many times more than what was
1: and
2: released
1: before. And he tries
2: before.
1: To create the illusion that he was just throwing away tax money. But it was their money had in deposit in our banks.
2: Exactly. They said, you know, we're not going to do this deal unless you give us back the money that you stole from us. You
0: know? Again, keep in mind, is it okay that he arbitrarily, Iran blows these helicopters out of the sky? When did that become okay? You don't hear any people being upset about that. These two pilots in this Apache helicopter were blown out of the sky a few days ago, and they don't seem to give a damn about it. Oh, we rescued them. No big deal. We left $50 million, by the way, for that helicopter. That should bother people.
2: It should bother the president, and because he's so desirous of making a deal to get out of this mess he's created, he just blows that off. Oh, that's no big deal, you know. Well, it is a big deal.
0: They're laughing at him. He's a laughing stock right now.
1: And my question is, what is this going to do to the credibility of this nation on the world stage in the future, even 5 to 10 years down the road? The rest of the world's going to look at us and say, if they can put this imbecile, this utter baboon in power who doesn't know what he's going to do, why won't they do it again someday?
2: Yep.
1: And so that means all of our relations with our allies are going to be strained maybe till mid-century or later.
2: If
0: well, you're
2: they
0: exactly
2: can ever
0: right.
2: be repaired. It's
0: about credibility. And I know, you know, when Biden came in 2020, and I'm sure that he was making some assurances there'd never be this situation again. And all here we come in 2024, we put this madman back in the White House.
1: You're listening to The Voice of Reason here on the TAN Talk Radio Network with me, Ed Golley. My co-hosts are Gary Gibbons and Kevin Carey. We're going to take a quick break. And when we return, we're going to look in on some of the primary elections held this week and what's really behind the UFC cage fights coming up this Sunday. That, along with more of the issues the conservatives never want you to hear about.
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0: If there's one thing we can be assured about in our presence, that he's consistently inconsistent.
1: Come again. Okay, go ahead and run the comic.
5: President Trump just posted on Truth Social that if Iran doesn't open up the Strait of Hormuz, the United States will hit and obliterate their various power plants within 48 hours.
6: 48 hours later.
7: President Trump instructs the War Department to postpone any and all military strikes for a five-day period.
6: 5 days later.
8: President Trump just announced on Truth Social, I am pausing the period of energy plant destruction by 10 days.
6: 10 days later.
9: President Trump announcing a ceasefire in Iran, saying he will suspend attacks for 2 weeks.
6: 2 weeks later.
10: President Trump extends a ceasefire with Iran indefinitely.
6: And definitely later.
11: Over the weekend, President Trump says he's in no hurry to reach a deal with Iran and added that protracted negotiations have started to get very boring.
6: I don't even know, man. Happy Taco Tuesday.
0: Taco Tuesday.
1: It's time for poll watch now. But really, it's comical, but it's a reflection of what's actually going on.
0: Well, true comedy, Ed, has to have a fact and basis to it, and it's laughable. You know, he makes these threats that are you know, you just don't. It's like the bully on this, you know, on the street corner that makes these threats that he never follows through. At some point, you're just laughing at him.
1: But what about the credibility? I mean, wasn't it like two weekends back when he said, everything's ready to be signed, we've got the agreement in place, we're going to settle it this weekend, by Monday this will be all over?
0: Completely false statement.
1: Completely false. It's just like these guys were just saying. It just goes on and on because he doesn't know how to get out of it.
2: Yeah, J.D. Vance came out this week and said, you know, we could be very close to an agreement. It could be in a week or it could be in many months. He's just trying to cover his bases so he can say, I was right. It took months, you know, to get it done.
0: But what motivation does Iran have to come to the table right now, though, Gary? They don't.
2: Zero.
0: I mean, they're sitting there and they're spending very little money. They're not getting hurt. They're not losing. People aren't dying in Iran. You know, they're aggressively shooting these drones at us at very minimal cost.
1: Yeah.
0: And they've got the Strait of Hormuz shut down, and like you said, they're going to be making money by granting access to that now.
1: Whiskey Pete swaggering around telling us how we can bomb anybody into submission, except we still can't get the Strait open. And we're finding out that they may have as many as 70% of their missile capacity still intact.
0: You know, the problem he's got there, Ed and Gary, and we've lived through, you know, the Vietnam War back in the 60s and the early 70s and other wars. This country doesn't have the stomach, Ed, for this war. It's a very unpopular war. That matters. When you don't have the public supporting a war, what are you going to do? You can't just go heavy into Iran right now.
1: Yeah, it's taking us right back to Nam, where Trump kept pointing out to Welker that war went on for some 9 years, as if that's a concession that he can let this go on for multiple years without any consequence. Well, he ought to look at what the consequences of that war ended up being. I mean, that's why LBJ didn't serve another term that he could have.
0: And the other important point about that is, keep in mind, this is exactly the opposite of what Trump campaigned on. You know, he was complaining, and he was saying that if you elect Harris, we'll be getting into one of these endless Mideast wars. So it's like a movie where you go, wait a minute, this is not the movie I walked in on. It's exactly the opposite of what Trump was promising. There was no debate during the campaign about how we needed to bomb Iran and protect us from their nuclear capabilities. None of that was discussed.
1: It's time for poll watch. 62% of Americans believe the world, including the United States, will not do enough collectively to avoid the worst impacts from climate change. And that's up almost 10 points from just 2022. 87% of Democrats say the U.S. is doing too little to slow climate change, compared with 31% of Republicans, and only 22% of Republicans say climate change is already hurting Americans. I'll tell you what, the worst part of that whole deal is that what happens and what takes place when all these glaciers start to melt, it's irreversible. Centuries.
0: The headline in today's Tampa Bay Times was solar power surpasses coal in U.S. energy mix. Mm. And we've got a president who's fixated on how coal is the future. He's stuck back in the early 50s, apparently.
1: and still thinks if you wash it, it becomes clean coal.
0: And he's
1: done. Are you kidding?
0: And you know, he does everything he can to prevent the pursuit of other types of energy sources like solar power.
1: We were complaining last week that Bill Pulte has been named the acting director of the National Intelligence with absolutely no experience in it. But I think does it really make any difference? Because after all, a crooked Donald really needs intel. Doesn't he just pick up the phone and call Putin? After all, he made it clear at Helsinki that he trusts him more than our own intelligence agencies. So I don't frankly see the problem.
0: Well, what's interesting there, though, you know, Trump understands that he's getting a lot of pushback from the senators and Congress people who are Republicans about Pulte, because he's clearly, as we talked about last week, unqualified, and you're giving this person access to all this, as you mentioned, Gary, last week, all this intelligence, and he's got loose lips to sink ships. But he's now talking about nominating someone else other than Pulte for the permanent position. So we'll see how that goes.
2: He only wants him in there to go seize voting records, you know, in the midterms. So that's the sole reason he's put this guy in here, because he will do anything.
0: And as you mentioned, Gary, he's got, 200 and some days that would put us through the election to do
2: right.
0: that.
2: Yep.
1: Well, here's something that'll compel a couple attorneys to sit up. Last week, Susan Douglas, who's a political organizer, and Paul Romano, a Vietnam War veteran, represented by the Public Integrity Project, filed a federal lawsuit to stop the ultimate fighting club cage fights at the White House on Trump's birthday this Sunday. Fighters are expected to conduct this, and this is right out of the lawsuit, quote, they're expected to conduct the ceremonial weigh-ins and face-offs at the Lincoln Memorial, make pre-flight walkouts from the Oval Office, and do combat in a massive structure now under construction just steps from the executive residence. The lawsuit says this plan is deeply corrupt because it's being organized by the UFC, whose chief executive, Dana White, is a close friend and ally of the president. The president is giving White and his company what none have enjoyed before, unfettered access to the White House and Lincoln Memorial to stage a private, for-profit sports event with all the promotional and branding opportunities that accompany such success. One executive recently called the event the greatest earned marketing tool of all time. I understand it's going to cost something like, $60 million to build this thing that the UFC is paying for, but isn't it true? What are they doing using our national monuments for a private operation? That's unbelievable.
0: I thought when I first heard that was a joke. You know, sadly, I should never assume anything that Trump does is a joke, because it just gets worse.
1: The lawsuit says, quote, federal law tightly restricts private use of the nation's capital's most sacred monumental spaces, unquote. And Trump and the administration appear to be using the 250th anniversary of the Declaration of Independence to relax those rules. But it's really, of course, it's tied to Trump's 80th birthday. It's supposed to be hot, humid, and possibly thunderstorms in the area. The suit lists the many ways in which the UFC fight is a money-making venture for the company and for Trump, including the fact that he bought between $15,000 and $50,000 of stock in the parent company of UFC, which is called TKO Holding Group. That would be a violation of the Emoluments Clause, wouldn't it?
0: Yeah. Well, let's add that to the list. That's about, 1,000 things he's done that have been illegal.
1: Yeah,
2: and he's selling VIP packages for more than $1 million while offering sponsorships to an overseas cryptocurrency exchange, and how the fight is being streamed through UFC's broadcast partner, Paramount Skydance, another one of his buddies, the Ellisons. So, you know, it's all about the grift. Everything has to be about him. You know, when the lawsuit was filed, they were saying that they didn't go through the permitting process. They didn't get any of the approvals that are required from the agencies that are in charge of events on the mall, you know. So they're using the Lincoln Memorial as some sort of a backdrop for, you know, promotion. They're putting up this huge thing in the lawn of the White House without any kind of permits or environmental approvals that are ordinarily required for those things. And the White House originally said, Well, the White House didn't ask for this. It's being done by a private company, and they don't have to go through it's always a shell game with them, similar to the way that they did the alligator Alcatraz thing here, where they said, oh, it's a state project, and so the federal environmental review is not required. No, it's going to, and the state says, no, we're going to be paid by the Fed, so it's not a state project. It depends on which day it is, which hat they put on. And you know, just follow the damn law.
0: Mm-hmm. You think about it, Gary, you're right. I thought about this even with the first Trump administration, the amount of unnecessary litigation that has spawned because of a shell game is a good way to put it. It's the motive is always trying to skirt the law. Let's be cute. Let's be, you know, smarter than you, and we're gonna get this over on you. And you know whether he was selling cars at the White House, so you know who knows.
1: Yeah.
0: Next, maybe
2: another violation of the emoluments clause. You're not supposed to be hawking commercial advantage for somebody from government property.
0: Well, I do think I heard something the other night, which because this is a nightmare. We're living this nightmare that just goes on forever with this incompetent president and corrupt, maybe more importantly, corrupt president, which is even worse than incompetence. But you remember after Watergate, there was a period of reform that came in, and nothing was perfect, but there was this sense after Carter came in 76, and even Ford. I mean, Ford was Ford, I thought, was a very good president. I know he lost re-election, but he was honest, and I was not a big fan of him pardoning Nixon, but I understood the reasoning for it. But there was a lot of reform legislation that came out of that. There was a lot of Democrats who were elected, and after the Nixon, after that debacle, and one of the commentators was saying there is an opportunity for that to happen again. As bad as this has been much, much worse than the Nixon Watergate. That was penny ante compared to what the corruption that's occurred, and grift, as you said, Gary, is a very good way to put it. So, those of us as Democrats and independents. And there are Republicans who understand that this is corruption. This isn't hopefully an opportunity starting with these midterms to try and say we never thought that the bounds of this democracy would be pushed to such a level of greed and corruption and grift, and let's do something about it so it never happens again.
2: Yeah, we didn't think we needed guardrails that we do need, because we've never thought that we would have somebody in that office who would push everything to the limit and essentially be a criminal.
1: Well, speaking of criminals, Graham Plattner is now the Democratic nominee to go up against Susan Collins for the Senate seat in Maine. And we've learned a few things about the guy. Of course, he had that Nazi death's head tattoo on his chest for close to 20 years. He posted on Reddit that white rural Americans are racist and stupid, and all cops are bastards. And despite presenting himself as a humble oyster man and Maine veteran, he's a graduate of one of the nation's most elite private schools. Now that he's won the nomination, a little more information has come out. Multiple outlets reporting that in early 2025, months before announcing his candidacy, he was caught by his wife juggling as many as 6 separate sexting relationships with other people. Sounds a little like Trump having an affair while his wife is dropping a kid, doesn't it? But predictably, progressives are sticking by him. Elizabeth Warren, who's the Democrat from Massachusetts, said she's worried about gasoline prices, not Plattner's texts. So much for the idea that Democrats are the adults in the room.
0: And I don't want to hear one word from these Republicans who have spent 10 years enabling a sexual predator in the White House. They better shut the hell up and start lecturing us about this Graham Plattner behavior. By the way, it hasn't been criminal. There's certainly been negative things happening. He served in 2 wars that Susan Collins voted for, and he's come back with, obviously some syndrome, some issues there. It's hard to defend some of that behavior, and I've read the New York Times article about some of these women complaining. But when you've got Kavanaugh, sexual assaults by Kavanaugh, allegations that were never existed. I don't want to hear one peep, not one, from these Republicans lecturing me, because they have no credibility at all when they've enabled this sexual predator that's still in the White House, period.
2: Ken Paxton, there's another one.
0: Yeah, he's a criminal.
2: I mean, I'm more worried about the stuff that Susan Collins has voted for in the 30 years that she's been in the Senate, including the entire Supreme Court that we have now. And she'll vote to confirm Todd Blanche, you know. And that's, we'll get to that later, but I mean, come on. Everything that she has voted for has been a disaster.
0: Well, there's an audio, I think we don't have time today, but maybe next week we can run it. When she first ran, she committed to run just for two terms. And yeah. She said, no one should be in the Senate more than 12 years. And I guess she just doesn't care about making commitments like that.
1: Well, moving on to Texas, Chris Cuomo is offering his analysis of the Texas Senate race and the test that it's going to pose for the MAGA Texans.
12: Breaking news, the Senate race in Texas is everything. This is the fight we need to have. This is the right place with the right two guys on the right things at the right time. Here's why. Because I believe if there's going to be massive change in the midterms, it's going to be seen in what happens in Texas. And this is about whether or not MAGA Uber Alles for the Republicans. Because you got rid of a good senator who was a good Republican and a real conservative because he won't kiss Trump's ass and replaced him with a guy who trumps every kind of shady box of any other politician that you would want in this race against Tallarico. Tallarico is the antidote to this guy. Oh, he's a vegan. Who cares about what's on your plate? Who cares who's in your bed? I don't care who's in Paxton's bed. I don't care who's in Tallarico's bed. Do you? I care about the fact that he's dirty, that he helped a pedophile who messed with a 7-year-old and admitted it. I care that he got impeached for helping his buddy who's rich, that he checks every Trump box. No wonder Trump likes him, because all he's about is MAGA, meaning kissing Trump's ass. How's that great for Texas? Oh, but look at the primary. Trump really killed Cornyn. Yeah, among the base. Yeah, he doubled the turnout among his base in the primary. But is that all Texas is? This is the test. And yeah, this is hard for Tallarico. But man, do they have him wrong. He is not weak. He is strong on what matters to people. And he wants to work with people. And he shows compassion because that's how he lives his Christianity. The other guy says he's a real Christian. How's that going? I think this is the right guy to make the right case in the right place at the right time. And we better all be watching. And especially see what MAGA thinks its best foot forward is. MAGA Uber Alles, or is it about the many and their needs and not the wants of the few? Watch this race. Tallarico could be the guy.
0: Yeah, I thought that was very well stated by Cuomo. One of the things that we haven't talked about, though, within the game is how this, you know, Trump picking this more MAGA, much more flawed candidate is affecting the amount of money they're going to need to spend in Texas. And that now affects the amount of money that you can spend in North Carolina. For example, what's happening in North Carolina, they're pretty much giving up North Carolina. So it's hurting the candidate in North Carolina who's going to lose to the, you know, popular former governor of North Carolina. Then you look at Ohio. Ohio, which was in the Republican seat, Sherrod Brown is up 8 points in Ohio because he's running against a guy that wasn't even elected. He was appointed when Vance became vice president. So it's affecting financially. It may be affecting Florida. I mean, Florida may well be in play. Certainly Alaska's in play. We talked about the other week Iowa being in play. So when you look at Texas and you start looking at this chess piece, Gary and Ed, it affects the amount of money invested in these other states. Mm-hmm. So even if they fight hard and win Texas, which I think is not a given, I mean, we've always had our hearts broken in Texas with other candidates, but I think they've pretty much given up on the North Carolina Republican candidate. It's affecting Ohio, could affect Florida, it's going to affect Alaska, may affect Maine. So it's helping the Democrats in other states financially.
2: Yeah, and Tallarico is a great communicator, and I think he's really going to speak to voters the way that they'll understand, you know, that we're going to bring back a little bit of civility and to politics. And I think there's a yearning for that from a lot of people.
0: Well, the ultimate irony is Paxton attorney is endorsing Tallarico. And, you know, Gary, as attorneys, we know our clients better than anybody. So I thought that was very telling when his attorney went out of his way to endorse Paxton, his former client's opponent.
2: Yeah.
1: But these are really the critical races with respect to control of the Senate. In other words, Maine has got to go Democratic and Texas. And if they can do it, then there's a serious possibility that even the Senate will be in Democratic control. Isn't that right? But you really need both of those races to do it.
0: Well, but what's happened, Ed, because of this horrible economy and this just malpractice with Iran, et cetera, more cards are at play. Alaska's at play. You know, the congresswoman in Alaska is winning, and because she was a congress, I think that's a statewide when you're a congressperson. Iowa is now in play, as I think Gary you mentioned last week. Ohio, I never thought Sherrod Brown would be up 8 points at this point. He was as you know, a senator and lost a few years ago.
2: And Texas, a popular senator in Ohio for many years. He's a working class kind of guy. So
0: they need to net four. You know, you can't lose Georgia. You know, Michigan is an open seat now, but I think, again, the economy is going to help. If we don't lose any of those seats where Democrats hold now, and I think Georgia, I don't see any. I think Georgia's kind of given up. That I don't hear my Georgia friends talking big against our friend there in Georgia.
2: Unless they seize the ballots, that'd really be the only way that he could lose.
0: So you get North Carolina, Maine, Alaska. You need one more, and you need one more from Texas, Iowa, Ohio. Maybe Florida. I mean, people weren't talking about Florida 2 months ago, but if I were a Republican and you're talking about raising money, you're having a conversation in states you didn't have a conversation about 2 months ago. So we'll see.
1: Yeah, and in Georgia, it's just Ossoff that's running, right? So the other guy stays in.
0: And you made a good point, Ed, the other day, which is this redistricting, which is nothing more than corruption and cheating, doesn't affect the Senate races. So that's another reason why it's important to win those Senate seats.
1: Well, one other quick bit of news that came out this week is the Trump stain, the blemish on the Kennedy Center, has now been removed. Gary?
2: you mean the stain of his name?
1: Yeah,
2: the judge ruled last week, put an end to one of our nightmares, that Trump has been trying to remake Washington in his own image, and He picked a hand-picked board to go and take over the Kennedy Center, and now they decided we'll go ahead and put his name on it because he wants it. So the Donald J. Trump and John F. Kennedy Memorial Performing Arts Center is not what Congress said should be the name of this memorial that was created by statute, just like the Lincoln Memorial and the Jefferson Memorial.
1: And the Washington Monument.
2: This Performing Arts Center was the memorial for Kennedy after he was assassinated. Mm-hmm. And the judge said, Congress has to change the name of it if they want to change the name of it. You can't do that by yourself. And so he gave them 2 weeks to take the name down, and they didn't wait 2 weeks. it happened the next day. They were taking the letters off of the side of the building. So, I'm sure they will appeal it, but I don't think it's going anywhere.
0: Yeah, well, he's trying. He's going to be 80 here in Sunday, and he knows. He's an old 80. He's not a young 80 to me mentally or even physically. He's an old 80. He doesn't exercise. He doesn't read. But this arch he wanted was going to prevent the view of the Arlington National Cemetery. Yeah. My parents are buried in that cemetery. You know, it's offensive that he would think that's more important than the view of Arlington National Cemetery.
1: It is, but he doesn't care as long as it's a monument to him because he's not accomplishing anything on his own. So he wants the monuments to tell future generations that he was the greatest president.
0: If you listen to his nephew, there's a cruelness to Trump, and it came from his father. There's a meanness to him. There's a lack of empathy. He doesn't even attend his son's wedding the other day. If you have any question about his sons who begged for that man's approval, it's sickening to watch. But there's a meanness and a cruelness to this man that is very unhealthy.
1: Well, that wraps up our first hour of The Voice of Reason. There's another hour to go. It's time for a short break for some national and international news now from America's gold standard for conservative propaganda, Fox Fake News. Now, when we return with the second hour of The Voice of Reason, we're going to follow up on that conversation we had during last week's show with Paul Malloy, host of Freedom Works. Heard every Monday, Wednesday, and Friday here on WTAN and his Eye in the Northern Sky, Angelo. Also, the astonishing corruption that prevails throughout the Trump administration at levels nobody ever thought possible here in America, beginning with the nomination of Todd Blanche for the United States Attorney General. Ed Golly inviting you to stay with me, Gary Gibbons, and Kevin Carey here on the Tan Talk Radio Network, where the Voice of Reason will return in just a few minutes with more of the issues that conservatives never want you to hear about.
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15: Iran is going to be attacked again. I'm Dave Anthony, Fox News.
16: Yeah, there will be more bombing tonight. It'll be a bigger, more powerful.
15: And President Trump tells Fox that comes after hitting Iran very hard a second night in a row.
16: We've knocked out all of their anti-aircraft. They don't have any they have nothing. I mean, they may get lucky with a shoulder weapon or something, but for the most part, you know, they have no defense.
15: The president says he also wants to take Iran's Karg Island to get their oil infrastructure.
16: It's a little longer process, something that's a guarantee if I want to do it.
17: Mr. President.
16: But I'm not sure the country has the appetite for it.
15: Iran has retaliated, launching drones and missiles at Gulf countries with American military bases, calling the ceasefire practically meaningless now.
18: Overnight, the United States unleashed powerful strikes against the Iranian regime. U.S. Central Command says a variety of targets were hit, including Iranian surveillance sites and air defense systems. Speaking from the Situation Room overnight, President Trump told Fox News 49 Tomahawk missiles hit locations as close as 40 miles from the capital of Tehran. Positions were also targeted along the southwestern part of the country.
15: That's Fox's Trey Yingston, Tel Aviv. Of course, the conflict's driven up oil and gas prices and overall inflation.
19: The producer price index for May rose more than expected, up 1.1%. The PPI measures prices at the wholesale level. The increase was more than estimated.
15: Fox's Jenny Casola. The annual wholesale inflation rate also more than expected, 6.5%, the most since November 2022. Back to the president. He also posted on Truth Social a call for Republicans
20: to advance and pass what he calls Recon 3.0. Including $350 billion in new defense spending and voting reforms in the stalled Save America Act, budget items that can be passed with a simple majority with no support from Senate Democrats.
15: That's Fox's Chris Foster. The last reconciliation bill Democrats could not block funded Border Patrol and immigration enforcement. America's listening to Fox News.
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1: With me in the Tantalk studio, my co-host, attorney, and former circuit judge Kevin Carey, along with Gary Gibbons, also an attorney. Well, last week we welcomed to the Voice of Reason the host of Freedom Works, who is Paul Molloy. You can hear him every Monday, Wednesday, and Friday at 10 o'clock right here on the Tantalk Radio Network. And joining him was his call-in buddy, Andrew Cerisi, who regularly checks in from Albany, New York. I'll summarize it with the tagline that we use at the end of our show every week, which is, if the statement seems a little too implausible to be true, don't believe it just because a conservative said it.
2: Make them prove it.
1: Right, except maybe what we should say is look it up for yourself, because you'll usually learn that what they say simply isn't true, and that was the case last week. And, you know, it's almost inexcusable these days because it is so easy to look up anything. You don't even need to know how to type. You can just ask your phone for facts or information, and you get it. I don't know how one did it 30 years ago. That was the brilliance of the reporters and the press, is that they could find things and dig up facts that were legitimate. And now any clod can do it. Any fourth grade dropout can do it, unless you're a conservative. And then it seems you're immune from doing it. So now we contend that the Trump administration is steering this country toward fascism, along with taking over the courts, the Republican Party, the universities, the law firms, and influencing major businesses through the imposition of illegally imposed tariffs, which the president had no authority to do. It's imperative that the fascist also controls the media, right? This is right out of the Orban playbook. So we pointed out that Trump is taking control of CBS News because he wants to obliterate any negative reporting about his administration. Angelo disagreed when we were talking about 60 Minutes, and he claimed that the changes at CBS and canceling Stephen Colbert was strictly a financial move predicated on plunging ratings.
26: You're saying that the Republican Party, through CBS, fired Scott Pelley and doing all this and doing that, right? You don't think that the ratings have gone down, right? They got rid of Colbert because, you know, their ratings are going down. It all has to do with finances, correct?
1: Well, actually incorrect, because it turns out that 60 Minutes has not been floundering. It recently finished another season as the nation's top-rated news program having increased its average viewership by 9% to 9.1 million and having more than doubled its video views on social media to 2.5 billion. When it comes to Colbert, you remember that when Carson dominated late night TV, that segment between his monologue and the comic bit that he would do after that was the most expensive television time you could buy anywhere in the world, in the known universe, because we couldn't go back and watch it the next day on our computer or a phone, right? We had to watch it live. We had to sit through those commercials. No more. Now people can call up these monologues routinely without ever suffering through the commercials, and that's what's biting into their revenue. It's not that people don't watch these guys and don't care about what they say anymore. It's that the revenue stream is changing with the technology. But still, 60 Minutes was bringing in more viewers, not less.
2: And Colbert was bringing in more viewers, too, mm-hmm. especially after mm-hmm. he was fired. You know, his show was the number one show at the time when he was fired. And yet they claimed that they had to do it for financial reasons. They did it because he was critical every single night of the president. You know, and the Ellisons were begging for approval of a merger that they knew was going to require the approval of the FCC, which means you need the approval of Donald Trump. And that's what happened. That it was all financial for the next deal. It wasn't financial because CBS was losing money.
1: Yeah, because no, that's right. You know, her leadership, Barry Weiss, who was hired to head CBS News, her leadership's costing millions of dollars, but her stroking of Trump is going to give David Ellison billions with this merger with Warner Brothers. And that's all he cares about. The profit of one guy whose greed is immeasurable will trash 60 Minutes.
2: And well, whose pocketbook is large enough to buy CNN and CBS.
1: Which is how it's done.
2: And control, and ABC, probably. So, you know, at some point, he wants to control it all, you know, using the Orban playbook, and will have nothing but propaganda.
0: Well, it's a level of corruption when you use the system and say, we're not going to, I'm going to, we have to approve this merger, which is worth, you know, billions of dollars, you know, in the future, and we're not going to prove that unless you do the, you know, you do these things we tell you to do. That is corruption. That isn't. You could sit here, and when there's going to be at some point an autopsy of this administration, and this will yeah. there'll be a chapter on this level of corruption. You know, you don't. This is not what a democracy provides for. But where are those? You know, we talk about guardrails to prevent that. But there's no question this was done because they knew that there was a threat of not approving that merger. You're exactly right, Gary.
2: Well, if we were still enforcing the antitrust laws, they wouldn't even be talking about approving these mergers, but they don't do that
1: yeah,
2: either. So they're creating
1: right.
2: this problem with monopolies and oligarchies in this country.
0: Well, you talk about, you know, 60 Minutes, you know, has been, it's like Walter Cronkite. What they've done to eviscerate 60 Minutes is just tragic. And it's not as if we don't notice. They act like they can do this stuff and no one's going to notice it. It's just it's made that a skeleton of what it was, and it's very sad.
2: They turned the lights out on CBS Radio, which used to be broadcast on this network.
1: And of course, the overseas broadcast, Voice of America, PBS, they want to shut all this stuff down so there's only one message. Now, another issue we brought up was the Angelo's claim that the protesters that we see on TV that are going after ICE, the Gestapo, the concentration camps, or at the No Kings rallies are all paid professional agitators. And then he told us something that we really didn't believe.
26: Your governor in New Jersey said there were agitators coming in from out of town, professional agitators. A Democratic governor in New Jersey, the one that was just elected this past November, said there were paid agitators coming in from out of town. So if she's acknowledging it, I mean, I don't know who's doing it. I'm just telling you that there is a person or a group of people trying to overthrow this country, turn it into a socialist country, and eventually become a dictatorship. That's what's happening. That's what I believe.
2: Actually, what you believe isn't the truth. New Jersey Governor Mikey Sherrill did claim that out-of-state agitators were responsible for escalating unrest and violence during an anti-ICE protest outside of Delaney Hall detention facility in Newark. However, she did not specifically use the term paid agitators in her remarks. The governor and the New Jersey State Police publicly stated that several individuals arrested during the clashes were not New Jersey residents, but rather came from neighboring states like New York and Pennsylvania. And Governor Sherrill urged these out-of-state individuals to stay away, stating, quote, "You are not helping the people detained at Delaney Hall. You are not helping detainee families, and you are certainly not keeping New Jersey safe," close quote. And while the governor focused on out-of-state agitators, some conservative commentators and federal officials, such as our criminal border czar, Tom Homan, explicitly characterized these groups as paid, as organized actors on the national media. So let's hear what Tom Homan had to say about paid protesters.
6: Look, these are paid protesters. We got, you know, facial recognition of people from Portland. They're at Portland riots, and many from the Minnesota. This is a well-planned, established thing they're doing. This isn't homegrown. There's a lot of local people there to protest peacefully, and they certainly can do that. But the violence, majority of violence, not all of the majority is coming from out-of-town people.
0: Well, I don't think there's facts support that. These allegations are made.
1: No, but that's where Angelo hears this. Do they probably play that on OAN or Fox? And he hears that, and then he believes it's a fact that somehow George Soros is paying all these people to go to these protests. And I've heard him say if we ask these protesters what they're protesting about, they wouldn't even know. They just go there to get paid. This is nonsense.
2: I'm still waiting for my check. I go to protests. I've been to all the No Kings protests. So I haven't got a damn dime.
1: Well, if you talk to people at those protests, they're not going to stand there and say, "Oh, I don't know what this is about. I just came to get paid." You won't find one person that will ever say that. Every one of them will say something that has agitated them and brought them to the protest about how this country's being run.
2: You know who did get paid? The people that were standing by the golden escalator when Trump came down years ago. He couldn't get anybody in New York who wanted to see him be anything other than leave town. And he paid people to be there.
0: You know, Ed, I wanted to comment on one thing you said a moment ago about how, and I agree with you, that we are at a golden age where we have at our fingertips accurate information. The sad part about that, and part of the problem I think we have here with the other side of the political spectrum, is it's also the golden age of misinformation. You have this bubble world that you can also have access to on your phone or computer that's completely false. And that's the problem with this. I mean, I never thought growing up that would have the access to information that we do. As you say, it's at our fingertips. But that's not the world they live in. They live in a world where they're told facts that just aren't accurate.
1: I know it. And his history is a little out of contention, too, with the suggestion that socialism always leads to communism. He kept pointing that out to us and said that he cited Russia as an example. Well, I thought about this a little bit and realized that actually communism came about in Russia through a revolution. And not because it was a socialist country that became a communist country, but rather it came about overnight in 1917, and in Cuba in, 1957, I think. But it came about because they had aristocracy was running the country.
2: Yeah, they had czars in Russia.
1: And they were sucking all the money out of the country so they could have these uber elaborate lifestyles with palatial homes, servants, ballrooms, money, food, clothes, all the best that money could buy, and while the common people were just scraping by, living below the poverty level, which brought about the revolution. They didn't have socialism. They had poverty. And in France, it probably would have been the same issue, except that happened before even the 1800s. Have you ever seen the Palace of Versailles?
0: Yes, I have.
1: It's just dumbfounding to see what those guys could build in the 1700s. But what did it take to do it? Buckets of money, right? Truckloads of money. Because that place wasn't, it's not even in the city. It was, as you know, it was a hunting retreat. And he wanted to get away from the people. I guess it was Louis XIV. So he said, well, let's build this place out in the countryside where the people can't even access it. Kind of like the ballroom in Washington, right? So let's hear what Angelo said about creeping socialism leading to communism.
26: 9 times out of 10, socialism leads to more communism, more dictatorships. It's happened.
2: Where?
26: Okay. It has happened. It has happened.
2: Where has it happened?
26: It happened in Russia, right?
1: Again, wrong. No, it was a revolution. And you know, they were setting up the same, or they had the same situation that we're kind of leading to in this country, where a handful of the population has all the money, billions of dollars, and all the power to control the media and the government. That's what leads to revolution. That's what may lead to the end of our own republic before we know it.
0: Well, it's no question, as I've said before, Ed, this country is less stable today because the middle class has been shriveled. And so for the rich to get richer and the poor to get poorer and the middle class to shrink, that's the formula for what you're talking about. And that's what all these third world countries, when there's revolution, it's because there's no stable middle class. And it's just to have mm-hmm. the rich get richer and richer. I don't know how rich they need to get before it stops. Is there ever a stopping point? I don't think there is under Trump.
1: No, I think not either. I think, yeah, they always want more.
0: It's like a drug. It's like a drug. Mm-hmm. I think, like an addiction to wealth, everything else be damned. And we talked earlier, I don't want to go on too much about this, but you know, we talked about some of these red states that are, you know, the farm workers are being hurt. And also we've talked about how these Medicaid cuts and the nursing homes and hospitals being closed. At some point, these Trump voters, I think, are understanding that they're not being helped by this greed. They're not getting any richer. The stock market isn't affecting them one bit. What's affecting them, if you're a farm worker in Iowa, is the fact you're not being able to get fertilizer. You're not being, you know, your fuel costs are going up. All the things that matter to you. And what does Trump say? It's a hoax. He says that this affordability, I'm quoting him, is a hoax, and it's not real. And that, you know, even a Republican who voted for Trump is offended. I would think if they're rational, would be offended by that.
2: It's not a hoax when you go to fill up your car. Everybody sees it every week, you know, and then you ride down the street and the prices go up to, you know, 25 cents overnight, you know, per gallon. It's
0: well, you know, what's happening, Gary, too, is people can't afford to fill up their car. They go and they get $20 of gas, which is what, 3 or 4 gallons? It's not even getting it to half a tank, but people are not able to afford filling up the tank these days.
2: It's going to get much worse because we've blown through the strategic reserve trying to keep prices lower than they would otherwise be. And everybody that's looked at it says it's going to get a lot worse.
1: And as for the contention that the prices will drop dramatically as soon as the strait opens, that just shows that he doesn't understand, he being Crooked Donald, that oil is purchased in futures contracts. So roughly, what, 90 days ahead of time? And so people buying oil today are guessing what the price is going to be and will have bought it by the time this thing opens. And they're going to want to recover what they've paid for it. The refineries will, of course, they've still got to buy oil from overseas because they need a specific kind of Brent crude to refine. They don't want to rebuild the refineries. It's too expensive, and they don't make a lot of money refining it. They make it selling what they refined.
0: Well,
1: they're going to be stuck.
0: Let me broaden this economic discussion. As I mentioned, the inflation rate was well above what they predicted. It was 4.2% in May. We're now in early June. He has put his own Fed chair in place, and you know, I'm sure he's told that Fed chair you need to reduce interest rates. That will never happen when you've got interest rates of 4 and 5 or inflation rates of 4 to 5%. And so, and again, by the way, the Fed chair is only one of 12 votes on the Board of Governors, so that the chair cannot mandate. So he's made this big deal about firing the past chair, who's still on the board, by the way. Yeah. It's not going to make a difference, because there's no way in the world this inflation is going to allow there to be any decrease in interest rates. So his big talk about decreasing interest rates because of this inflation is not going to happen.
2: The other thing that Trump was bragging about

0: come through the Strait of Hormuz before this war started? 3,000 a month.
1: Yeah.
0: And he's bragging about 22. It just shows how desperate he is to have any kind of good news. And do you think Iran isn't noticing his desperation?
2: Well, they're shooting us. They're shooting our helicopters out of the sky. And did you hear what Trump said about that? He said, we're going to have to retaliate. What are you going to do?
0: They have. They launched a bunch of missiles last night.
2: Well, but I'm saying they're
0: going to do anything.
2: That's exactly right.
1: And then we've got the administration officials, Besant and Hassert, telling us that we have achieved the golden age of economic prosperity in this country. That idiot had the audacity to tell us that because credit card debt is increasing, it means the economy is firing on all cylinders and doing great. He doesn't understand that what it means is people can't pay their bills and they're going deeper in debt, just like our country is. It's unbelievable. Now, a masterclass in question dodging is presented here when Rhode Island Senator Sheldon Whitehouse questioned Treasury Secretary Scott Bessent about the alleged harm done to Crooked Donald when two pages of his tax return had been leaked by a contract employee of the IRS.
3: Have you identified any precedent for the agreement not to pursue any tax claims against the Trump family or businesses?
4: I can't identify any precedent where 400,000 tax returns, including the people you just mentioned and all of their employees, were leaked.
3: The leak was by a contractor. Can you tell me what contribution is being sought by Treasury or by the IRS for the harm done by the contractor?
4: I'm unable to discuss most of this because of ongoing litigation.
3: So we have no precedent for it. No contribution is being sought from the contractor at fault. Was there any consideration to the government in return for the benefits of no audit, no investigation?
4: Senator, I'm unable to comment because of litigation.
3: I think you ought to know if there was any consideration offered or paid in return for that settlement. It's a very simple fact question. Was there or was there not consideration?
4: Again, there's ongoing litigation, and I suggest that you speak with the Treasury attorneys.
3: Was there a defense analysis memo prepared by the IRS, and more specifically, did you see it?
4: Again, I'm not going to be able to comment on these matters.
3: Was there any analysis of what harm befell President Trump from having his taxes released when every president since Nixon released their taxes, and he had promised to? Did anybody analyze whether there was actually any harm at all to him in those circumstances?
4: President's rights under 6103 of the IRS code was violated, and equally as important, 400,000 taxpayers had that right violated, including every employee of the Trump administration, the housekeepers at Doral, the greenskeepers,
3: and
4: the cashiers.
3: And you're welcome to pursue all of that, but it doesn't answer the question of whether the president actually suffered harm. And you're not answering that question either.
2: Yeah, these officials sound like fools. Just idiots. Maybe as I get older, I lose the screen between my mind and my mouth. But they're fools. To compare, Sheldon Whitehouse is making some very valid points. There's been no precedent for there to be this blanket immunity. Of these 4,000 people that were subject to leaks, not one of them sought any financial recovery other than Trump. But there was one other person who sought a mayor. I'm sorry, none. So there's no damages. And Gary, we've talked about this as attorneys. This case would be laughed out of court. So they cook this thing up with the DOJ on the same side of the table, where the judge even mentioned there was no case or controversy. It's all corrupt as hell, and there's no damages suffered here. For him to go before them and say, well, just bring in my attorney, this is subject litigation, they're foolish. I don't know who accepts this as being anything other than just clownish, corrupt activity. There's no damages suffered by Trump, and he sits there and has the gall to say, I want a $2 billion Trump.

0: trust fund to pay off these people that resulted in deaths at, you know, police officers? Where does this come from? It is so corrupt, and they go before these Senate and congressional committees and just sound foolish. Pam Bondi sounded like a fool. Sound like fools.
1: When you're in law school and you take a class on contracts, what you learn is in order to have a valid contract, there has to be some consideration involved, that something a value flowing from one side to the other. And that's why Sheldon Whitehouse was asking, where's the consideration? What did the government get out of this deal? And they didn't get anything. They got screwed is what they got, because the estimates are that it's anywhere from $100 million to $600 million of tax liability that Trump and his family and all their companies are being told, don't worry about it. You know, we're never going to try to collect it. We're never going to try to audit you again. You can do whatever the hell you want to do. You know, go back, like I said a couple of weeks ago, they can go back and amend those returns and ask for even more money. Well, how crazy is this whole thing?
0: You're right, but there also was no damages suffered by these 4,000 people. This is all a scheme. You know, this judge felt played, like I said last week, and the judge is not putting up with this. It's a shell game. It's corrupt. You know, and to say, well, you know, all these, there was a violation by disclosure. You weren't damaged by it at all. And as you said, you've got to, as we know as lawyers and judges, you have to show how you've been damaged. He doesn't care about that. He goes to the DOJ that is all just his lackeys, and they've in fact ignored the court system. We don't need the court system. We'll do this ourselves. And it's Trump's piggy bank with the DOJ to the tune of $2 billion.
1: These were all Todd Blanche's ideas on how to gain favor with Donald Trump so that he could get the job of his lifetime. You know, he wants this job so badly, he's willing to do anything, including creating a slush fund to pay, you know, people who attacked cops.
0: Well, Todd Blanche better hire some good lawyers when he loses that position and he's subject to bar discipline.
2: We aren't being governed, we're being grifted. We're going to take a quick time out here for some messages, the Conservative Minute. And when we come back, we're going to hear more about this Todd Blanche nomination to be the Attorney General. You're listening to the Voice of Reason on the TAN Talk Radio Network. Gary Gibbons, Kevin Carey, me, Ed Golly. Back in just a moment with more of the issues the conservatives never want you to hear about.
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2: Trump now considers himself to be one of history's great men. He no longer compares himself to George Washington and Abe Lincoln. Instead, he lumps himself in with Alexander the Great, Julius Caesar, and Napoleon. Those three conquerors ripped apart the established order and pushed history onto its next stage through sheer force of will. Like those three, Trump has succeeded in bending the world to his will. He has ushered in a new age of populism, transformed the government into a tool of personal vengeance and enrichment, and perhaps permanently shattered the alliance system that united the West after the Second World War. On those grounds alone, Trump will be remembered as a history-shaping great man. But Trump might want to ponder how things turned out for that trio. After Alexander died at age 32, his vast empire was ripped apart as his generals engaged in a fit of fratricidal warfare. Caesar was dispatched at knife point by former friends and supporters and, for the founding fathers, became a byword for tyranny. Napoleon, meanwhile, perished in exile on a damp and rat-infested South Atlantic island, bitter to the end about his failed imperial project. History can lift a man to greatness, but it won't guarantee a happy ending. Think about that.
6: Don't turn it off now. You need this stuff. Tampa Bay's Tantalk Radio Network.
2: It's 35 minutes past the hour. Andrew Weissman was an assistant United States attorney from 1991 to 2002 when he prosecuted high-profile organized crime cases. He served as chief of the fraud section in the Department of Justice and as a lead prosecutor in Robert Mueller's special counsel's office. In this week's rant, Weissman examines the transcript of the congressional testimony of the corrupt former U.S. Attorney General Pam Bondi and completely dismantles her phony excuses for hiding the Epstein files.
7: The transcript of the congressional testimony of the former Attorney General Pam Bondi was just released. Now, there's a lot there, but let me focus on something that I think is key and important. The reports are that the Department of Justice is sitting on 3 million documents related to the Jeffrey Epstein case. 3 million. Now, Pam Bondi was asked about that, and she said that she was told her understanding was that those documents have not been turned over for three reasons: non-responsive, privileged, or duplicative. Remember, those are the three: non-responsive, privileged, or duplicative. Those categories make no sense. Let's take it from the back to the front. Duplicative. Well, who cares? Turn them over. We'll see if they're really duplicative. We'll be able to see it. Big deal. If you're like, so what? We get two copies or three copies when there was one. Second category, privileged. The Epstein Transparency Act, as members of Congress have said, does not allow for claims of privilege. Period. The end. So the department can say, oh, we want to withhold this based on some undisclosed claim of privilege, like attorney-client privilege or some such privilege. None of that is allowed under a congressional statute. The end. So they cannot claim that that's why they're withholding something and also be within the law. Final category, non-responsive. That's a fancy way of saying unrelated. That makes no logical sense. To say that there are documents that have nothing to do with the Jeffrey Epstein case is an irrelevancy. So everything related to the Jeffrey Epstein case needs to be turned over, and none of the three categories make any sense. It makes it clear that the Department of Justice is not in compliance with the Epstein Transparency Act. This is food for thought when Todd Blanche comes up for his confirmation hearing to be the Attorney General of the United States. Pam Bondi also made it clear that Todd Blanche had a key role in all of these decisions. So what that means is for Todd Blanche's confirmation hearing that's going to be upcoming, keep your eye on the ball, because this is going to be a key area for questioning.
0: Something we've emphasized as many times on this show. I'd ask these Republicans to read the statute. It's about 11 pages long. We've referenced it. I know, Gary, you've referenced it, you know, particularly when it came out in November of 2025. It mandates, and as Weinstein just talked about, it mandates what should be produced. And it also mandates what has been ignored is that the Attorney General, whether it be Blanche or before Bondi, file reasons why they're not producing documents. That's been completely ignored. And we were talking last week with your friends from the Monday, Wednesday, Friday show, and they were making the point, oh, that both Democrats and Republicans have been ignoring this, been talking about Biden. That the point I was making, and I think we all were making, was the bottom line was that the statute did not go into effect until November of 2025. So no, it wasn't the Democrats ignoring the statute. So they can't argue, and they did not have a response to the point we made, that the statute has not been complied with. That's illegal. This wasn't a contested statute. It was a bipartisan statute. So there should be no debate about this. I'm not sure why Trump thought he could sign this in November, I think November 25th of 2025, or I think it was the 19th of 2025, November, and just ignore it. But that's what's happened. And the New York Times, by the way, came out yesterday with an extensive investigation of what happened. It's interesting to see. They saw this as a crisis, and some of them thought it wasn't, but they really misread, I think, the public's response to this. I don't know, Gary, I'm sure you have some thoughts about it.
1: Well, they had meetings in the Situation Room about it.
0: Exactly. You know?
1: You know, the Situation Room, we've always looked at it as places where, you know, war gaming and planning is done.
0: They saw the decisions. death of Obama, the killing of the
1: Osama bin Laden. Yes. Yeah, yes. There's that famous picture of all of the members of the Obama administration, including Secretary of State and Vice President. Everybody staring at the screen when they were going in to kill him. But instead, they're having, you know, political discussions about how bad this is going to be for Trump. And J.D. Vance apparently said, I think we ought to release all of it. And everybody else said, oh, no. Whoa, Nelly, we can't do that. And
0: they made a comment about the same room where, as you mentioned, Obama's national security team watched the bin Laden raid was being used by Trump's people to strategize around their boss's connections to a convicted child sex trafficker. And Vance even floated the idea of getting Tucker Carlson to interview Ghislaine Maxwell in prison, worried that this cover-up strategy would cost Trump young voters. Wiles and this Blair, by contrast, initially dismissed the crisis as fringe noise. Bongino, who left his podcast to join the FBI, warned them repeatedly that they were miscalculating. So Bongino, who's long gone, read the room better than anybody, that this was a crisis. And there's a cover-up. We've talked about that. This is a cover-up. I don't know how they want to, you know, talk about it, you know, otherwise grease the pig. It's a cover-up, and at some point a court is going to get involved with this. And I think we agree, Ed, that I believe this Iran disaster was just a way to distract from this corruption and cover-up.
8: Which means Trump wants to keep it going, even though he's desperate to end it. Or he'll start something else. Maybe it'll be time to go after Greenland. I remember when we talked about the witness that came forward and claimed that Trump himself had raped her when she was 13 years old, that the conservatives just scoff at that and say, well, there's no credibility. But think about it. The FBI had her come in four times. Now, wouldn't they ask her questions like, how did you get to the island? When did you get there? Describe the plane you flew in. And if her description would match exactly Epstein's plane. Did you land on the island? No, we had to land on the mainland and take a boat over. What'd the boat look like? Her description would fit it. Who was there? When were you there? The time she's there is the exact same time that Trump was listed on the manifest for the flight on Epstein's plane to go there. And all these pieces fit together. And undoubtedly, they would throw her trick questions to try to determine if she's telling the truth or fabricating this story. And they kept finding out that everything she said was correct and fit, and she wouldn't have that information unless she actually did what she said she did and was where she said she was. So to just dismiss her and suggest that, oh, she's just trying to get publicity. Look, did she try to shake down Trump for 100,000 balloons like Stormy Daniels? No. Is she going on the TV shows telling everybody who she is? Did she write a book? No, none of this. She simply went to the feds and said, I was raped by this guy. That's a credible witness. That witness should be really thoroughly examined as a credible witness. And undoubtedly, that story she's telling is in those 3 million pages that are still being suppressed from us, which is why he doesn't want that coming out at any cost. Of all the crimes Trump can commit, of all the money he can steal, of all the lies he can tell, of all the grift, the one thing that his supporters won't put up with is pedophilia, and he knows it.
1: It's also a crime to lie to the FBI. Have they ever prosecuted her for lying to the FBI?
8: Never even thought of that.
1: No?
0: Well, and we haven't also mentioned today, which also was a very serious infraction of the statute, is they were supposed to protect the names of all the victims, which they did. They were sloppy as hell about that. And, you know, hundreds of names came out. I would recommend to our viewers and listeners to read the New York Times article. Again, Bongino, who's gone, and there may be a reason for that, he exploded at Bondi in a DOJ meeting and later stormed out of a Situation Room confrontation with Susie Wiles, chief of staff. He privately, Bongino, called the whole situation Trump's Iran-Contra. So there were some people like Bongino, again, who's gone, who understood the severity of this. It's not going away. It's a perfect storm that Trump's facing. When you add on, you know, the economic crisis right now, you know, this war that is going nowhere fast, other than just being a, you know, we really haven't talked today about the economic cost, which was, what was it, $1 billion a day? I'm sure that cost hasn't gone down. But it's just interesting from the article yesterday that there was an investigation, and to see that they understood this was a crisis. And for Bongino to say this is Trump's Iran-Contra, people probably can remember Iran-Contra was a pretty big deal back in Reagan's second term. There's a lot to talk about with Epstein. It's not going away. I think certainly if their Democrats take control of, you know, particularly the House and maybe with some luck the Senate, there's going to be investigations. You know, Pam Bondi to walk in there after she was removed and just have a private discussion where I don't think Gary, she was even
1: was
0: under
1: not
0: oath.
1: Under oath. No,
0: I mean,
1: they don't
0: joke.
1: Put any of these people under oath, because that's Comer, who is the chairman of that committee, has said, no, we're just going to have a conversation. Well, that doesn't do anything. You know, if you're really going to have a hearing, bring people in and swear them in and make them subject to the penalties of perjury if they lie. And, you know, things will change. That's why, you know, whenever anybody has to go into court and prove that there's actually fraud in these elections, they lose, because they won't lie in court. They'll lie when they're talking to Fox News or anybody. If the president's in the Oval Office talking to a gaggle of reporters, he lies all the time because there's no consequences for it.
0: Well, if you tell me that, you know, Graham Plattner is sexting and how he talked to some women, but him winning would get Pam Bondi before a committee under oath, bring her in. Yeah. I'll accept those, you know, the negative part of Graham Plattner and, you know, the House Oversight Committee. She, you know, if she thinks this issue's gone away, she's sorely mistaken. She's going to, if the Democrats take either house, she will be back before a committee testifying under oath. And just what you said, Gary, subject to a felony perjury conviction if she lies.
1: Well, she threw Todd Blanche under the bus on everything at this little meeting that they had with mm-hmm. Congress. And she said everything, you know, with the Epstein files, he handled all of that. He's everybody that's ever worked at the DOJ says that that's what's really the case, that the deputy attorney general is the one that does everything. And the real attorney general is, you know, sort of this person that oversees the big picture, but the nuts and bolts of what happens are done by, you know, somebody like Todd Blanche. So, you know, for somebody who had previously been experienced as a prosecutor in New York, he sure makes a lot of stupid mistakes and bad judgment. The Southern Poverty Law Center case, he went on Fox News and made a statement that was completely false. So then the Southern Poverty Law Center goes to court, files a motion to have him sanctioned for saying things, you know, out of school that weren't true. And so he goes back on Fox News. And what do people always say, like we heard Besant say today, oh, this is in litigation, I can't speak mm-hmm. about it. He doesn't know, I'm going to go speak about it because I'm auditioning for a job. So he goes and he says something completely opposite of what they had filed in court against the Southern Poverty Law Center. You know, he's shooting himself in the foot. The Stormy Daniels case, he got paid $10 million to defend.
8: Whoa.
1: And he lost that case, okay? And everybody that watched it said that he was the worst of the three lawyers. They said that Emil Bovine or whatever,
8: yeah,
1: I can't
8: yeah.
1: remember. He was actually did a good job in the parts of the case that he handled. The slush fund, that's Todd Blanche's idea. He dreamed that whole thing up to try to curry favor with Trump. The indictment of the six members of Congress that, you know, came out and said
8: Kelly and those guns. Yeah,
1: yeah, Kelly and the rest of them that had all served in
0: the military.
1: That said, you know, remember, you're taught from the first day that you're ever in the military that you are not supposed to follow an illegal order. Well, not only is that what the truth is, it's not a crime to be able to speak and say that, but he had them charged with, you know, trying to have them indicted criminally. That how bad a judgment is that? Letitia James' indictment is on his watch. The first time, apparently, he said, this is a bad idea. I don't think this is a good case. Mm-hmm. But then when he was auditioning for the job, he said, you bet, we're going back for number two and number three. The Comey indictment, the 8647, taking pictures of seashells on the beach, that's Todd Blanche deciding to go after James Comey. Jerome Powell, the Fed chair, they had a subpoena, a grand jury subpoena, quashed because it was vindictive prosecution. I heard Andrew Weissman say, you know how many times that's ever happened? Never, because they don't. If there's a crime to be investigated, they give free latitude to a grand jury to look into it. But in this case, it was so apparent that this was just a political move by Trump to try to get rid of Jerome Powell and get him to raise interest rates that they knew that there was no there. And the Abrego Garcia case, remember that one where the guy got
0: It's still
1: off?
0: Out there, yes.
1: Well, that case got dismissed again because it was filed vindictively, and that was Todd Blanche again deciding that's what we'll do to try to keep this guy here so we can deport him.
0: That was an embarrassing. That was some silly traffic stop in Tennessee. They tried to drag him in. It was thrown out. But, you know, politically, it's interesting, the politics of this. I don't think, you know, some people give Trump credit. I think he's a very poor politician. He could have milked the Todd Blanche interim attorney general for, what, over 200 and some days, but he didn't do that. He nominated him already, so he wants it to be dealt with by August. I'm not convinced with these three Republican senators who are walking out the door in North Carolina, Louisiana, and Texas that he's going to have the votes. We're going to find out. I mean, because it is an election year, but if I were Trump, I would have waited until afterward, because he probably could have milked this and then nominated him after the election and maybe gotten lucky kept both houses. But I don't know why, if you're from, you know, you're Cornyn or you're, you know, Davidson, is it Davidson from the doctor from Louisiana? Is that his last name?
1: No.
0: What's his last name? But anyway, or the you know,
1: Cassidy.
0: I'm sorry, I know why I say Cassidy, or you're the North Carolina senator who's voluntarily leaving. None of those three have any motivation to kiss Trump's ass, and you know this is not a strong candidate. He's not a popular candidate. You've been very specific, Gary, in things that he's done that have just been a joke. These are, you know, you mentioned, in fact, you know, the former FBI director. The last case was thrown out. This is not the first attempt to go after him. This is the second attempt to go after him.
1: In the Abrego Garcia case, the judge called out Todd Blanche specifically 30 times, saying, you know, this was vindictive prosecution, and it was all orchestrated by this guy. He's supposed to be the top law enforcement officer of the country, but yet I think they are going to confirm him. Because as much as those people have nothing to lose, I think they don't care. I think they're going to their loyalty to the Republican Party is going to outweigh anything else. And instead of speaking truth to power and saying things that they know are wrong, they're going to go along to get along because they feel somehow they'll be able to go and make speeches afterwards or something and make money after they get out of the Senate. But
0: yeah, they can't. There's not going to get, you know, there are 45 Democrats, two independents who vote Democratic. So they're basically 47 Democrats. Not one of them will vote for Blanche. So you need 51.
1: Yeah.
0: And frankly, if they approve him before the election, to me, that's even more fodder to complain to the public at the election. Say, look at this clown that they put in. And you've just went through, Gary, some very specific factual points. These aren't opinions you're making. So to me, it's a no-lose situation as a Democrat, because Blanche has a very poor reputation. People understand that he's not competent for that job. He's as much and more of a lackey as Pam Bondi was.
1: And the other thing that he was his bright idea was when all the DOJ lawyers were facing problems with state bar associations, he files a brief saying, oh, they shouldn't be subject to any regulation by state bar associations or state Supreme Courts. And so he's basically saying, we don't want to play by the rules that every other lawyer is required to play by.
0: Yeah, that argument is just laughable.
1: Why would you do that?
0: But as
1: somebody
0: that
1: who's supposed to respect the law.
0: You know, I practiced law with a guy named Reese Smith, who was president of the ABA and was president of the Florida Bar, and just people like that, and I've known judges, they make these statements that are just laughable. There's nothing to support that's the premise that the DOJ can override a state Supreme Court and bar associate. It's ridiculous. It's nonsense. Just like what Trump said in the interview with the Meet the Press person.
8: Welker.
0: It's just nonsense. I don't know how these Republicans or MAGA people justify any of those statements. I'd like to ask some of the folks on this on the other show, do they think it's actually legal to suggest the DOJ can override a state bar association in penalizing an attorney? You think there's any basis for that? And just get a response to that, because as attorneys and judges, we know that's not accurate at all.
1: The New York Times article that you referenced, when they were talking about the Epstein case and how to handle it, one of the ideas was to have Tucker Carlson interview Ghislaine Maxwell and try to get her to say something that was, Trump never did anything wrong. And Todd Blanche said, no, I'll go do that. And so he went down and interviewed her. And next thing you know, she's being moved to a country club prison and getting a puppy. So, what happened there? That's Todd Blanche. And the last one is in Minnesota, after Alex Preddy and Renee Good were murdered.
8: Cold blood.
1: The DOJ wouldn't allow the state of Minnesota to get anywhere near the crime scene to investigate, and they did their own investigation. And now Todd Blanche says, you will not turn that information over to the state of Minnesota so they can investigate. And Andrew Weissman said, you know how often that happens? All the time. The feds always give the information over to states so they can do their own investigation. And he said that this is the first time that's ever happened.
0: Well, Blanche is going to be shredded at the Senate Judiciary Committee. All of those issues are going to come up by the Democrats. They think he's going to come in there and they're not going to bring those issues up. He's going to get shredded by all those issues. Now, maybe he'll limp by, maybe. You may be right about that, but these issues you mentioned, they're all going to be raised at this hearing before the Senate Judiciary Committee.
1: Any one of these should be enough to disqualify somebody who's supposed to be the top law enforcement officer of the country. And sadly, none of them are. And what you hear is, if we don't confirm him, maybe they'll nominate Matt Gaetz or someone worse like that. Well, fine. Make him go through the process of confirmation and say no to him, too. Do your job. Fulfill your oath as a senator. They're not doing it.
8: Did you mention Adam Schiff and the multiple residences that he allegedly claimed were his primary residences? Wasn't that an issue that they were trying to bring against him?
1: Oh, yeah, yeah.
8: And yet Paxton has done it 3 or 4 times. And there's not even a hint of a suggestion that he's going to be prosecuted for that.
1: I think there are like 3 or 4 people in the cabinet that have done the same thing.
8: Exactly.
1: Because they all are billionaires with multiple homes.
8: Now, that isn't called selective prosecution, is it? Don't ask me. I'm not a shark. I don't know. You tell me.
0: Well, that was our buddy, Bill Pulte's job was to drum up this, all this mortgage fraud and these various mortgage applications.
8: Yeah. Which has landed him where he is now.
0: Well, it has, but it's an embarrassment. Totally the grand juries have thrown it out. The judges have thrown it out. Those mortgage fraud allegations are going nowhere. And as you said, it's ironic given the issues with our friend Paxton in Texas.
1: And it was illegal for him to go look at those mortgage applications for that purpose.
8: Yeah.
1: That's against the law.
8: So. Well, what's the law got to do anything with this administration?
1: Oh, it doesn't. It's
8: sad. We could spend another half hour just talking about all the corruption that's going on with the Trump crime family that's being ignored.
0: I know that we spend a lot of time being very critical. That doesn't happen lightly. Gary and I wouldn't say these things if we didn't firmly believe that there was illegal conduct going on.
8: A quote for today is actually a definition. It's the definition of narcissist, which is a noun, A more polite term for a self-serving, manipulative, evil jerk with no soul and no compassion. That's it for the Voice of Reason this week. We'll be back next Thursday morning at 9 o'clock for another edition. And thanks to my co-host Gary Gibbons and Kevin Carey. Now, this is Ed Golly reminding you that if the statement seems a little too implausible to be true, don't believe it just because a conservative said it.
9: Make them prove it.
8: Up.
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12: Even bigger and more powerful. I'm Dave Anthony, Fox News. The attacks on Iran, President Trump tells Fox, are coming for a third night in a row.
13: We're killing them. Yes, killing them. They have no Navy. They have no Air Force. They have no anti-aircraft. You know, we're flying planes over the middle of Tehran.
12: And Fox's Jonathan Savage reports.
14: The downing of a U.S. Army helicopter has triggered a return to U.S. airstrikes and Iranian retaliation. President Trump says he'd like to seize Iran's Karg Island oil terminal, but doesn't think America has the stomach for it.
13: We did it with Venezuela. Venezuela's worked out great for everybody. We've taken millions and millions of barrels of oil out of Venezuela.
14: The president says he's spoken directly with top Iranian officials.
13: They're negotiating with us to make a deal.
15: Well, Mr.
13: It's
15: President,
13: hard for them because they are proud.
12: Now, Iran did launch missiles and drones at Gulf countries, the U.S. bases, calling the ceasefire practically meaningless now. Oil and gas prices have dropped since the peak of the surge in the conflict last month, but inflation keeps rising. Wholesale prices increased 1.1% last month from April, and Fox's Jenny Casola reports the annual inflation rate also rose more than expected.
16: For the year ending in May, the PPI rose 6.5%, the steepest increase since November of 2022, but core PPI for the year came in at 4.9%.
12: That is less than predicted. The core rate is inflation minus food and energy costs. A House vote that just ended has failed to approve a three-week extension for a key provision of the Foreign Intelligence Surveillance Act, which is set to expire tomorrow. Republican Congressman Jim Jordan tells Fox he supports that extra time to allow differences be worked out in the warrantless spying some critics say could ensnare Americans.
17: But around 70% of the president's what's called his daily brief, when the intelligence community briefs the commander-in-chief, most of the information they give him comes from gathering the information gathered through this program on foreign targets.
12: Democrats oppose the extension. 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

0: Hi. Hi. This is Patsy with a Z. Welcome to Joy on Paper. I am so happy to... Wow, this is quite a day. I've been really busy. I've been traveling, and I wanted to do this program today because I still had some time before I have to get on my next flight. And this program is for everyone who loves to hear about authors and about what they're doing. So I'm so happy to welcome to the program Susanna Marin. Hi, Susanna.
1: Who are you?
0: Huh?
1: Hi, can you hear me?
0: Hi. Oh, now I hear you. Okay, I couldn't hear you there for a minute. How are you doing?
1: I'm good. How are you?
0: Okay, well, we're doing a little bit of catching up here. You know, I was thinking about you. It's heading into summertime, and your books, of course, are the wonderful, wonderful reads for summer. And what else are you up to?
1: Well, I'm touring for, you know, I'm speaking about Maribel Shadow, my new book, and I'm writing a new book. So I'm writing and I'm talking about Maribel Shadow, and then it's summer, so I'm swimming outdoors, which is a treat.
0: Well, I love your, you know, the other books, A Palm Beach Scandal and A Palm Beach Wife. I've always told people those are just perfect for summer reading and binging. And now with Maribel's Shadow, tell us about this, because you wrote this a while back, and then now you're doing a major tour, are you?
1: No, this came out last summer, and it's just, first of all, I wanted to say that it's the third in the Palm Beach series. So at first it was called The Palm Beach Shadow, and then we switched it to Maribel Shadow. But it is still a continuum of, you know, sort of dramatic suspense that takes place in Palm Beach. And this one has a more, I would say, mysterious component to it. You know, what really happened to Maribel's husband, and who is she once he's gone? She has this young, handsome husband, a real Palm Beach cat, and she is the eldest of three sisters, and once he dies, no spoiler here, he dies within the first 12 or 15 pages of the novel, then she really has to figure out who he was, and she has to deal with her sisters and all these secrets that now spill forth.
0: Well, you're right. It is different from the other two in that it is a little bit more mysterious, and I think that's reflected very much in the cover.
1: Yes. We chose a different cover. At first, there was the same designer as for the other two that look like, you know, more commercial chick lit almost, or, you know, summer read, as you said. And then a few of the people at the publisher said, but, you know, this book has much more of a, you know, what really happened and how did it happen component. So it is more mysterious, isn't it?
0: It is, and it's a great cover. It's ominous. You know there's going to be something deeper into it. Exactly. The other books are more cheerful, more, you know, just they just shout summertime. But this one,
1: right,
0: you know, and it's a little bit more suspenseful, which I love. I love psychological suspense books. And so it really takes you in, and the story is, it's deeper. This story's deeper, I think.
1: Yeah, because we're looking at Maribel, who's, you know, in her late 30s, and then her two younger sisters, Caroline and Raleigh, and it's told through the three sisters' eyes, you know, alternating chapters. And then their mother, they have a very socially ambitious mother.
0: Oh,
1: and she, right,
0: wow.
1: Lucinda.
0: Let's talk about that mother.
1: Oh, wow. Yeah. You know, I always have this conversation with my youngest child about who writes. And we always talk about, do you have to have a character that you like? And the thinking really is not that you like, but that you understand. And so I don't know if we can like Lucinda, but we certainly understand that she came from nowhere and she reinvented herself, and her social ambition for the family is pretty major. And she's, you know, in fact, it's really a big force in the book is, you know, what happens to this family and to the family business.
0: Well, she is definitely a big force. So let's step back and tell a little bit more about Maribel Walker and about, you know, first of all, and through the other books, that it's a fascinating world. We're in Palm Beach. It's a different world from what most people live. And there she, of course, she's an editorial director of Palm Beach Confidential, which right there, you know, is a big deal. And I think it makes the whole idea of what's happening so interesting, because everybody wants to know, you know, what goes on behind a magazine. So tell us how you created her and about this story, because you're right. We find out about the death of her husband very quickly, but explain the backstory a little bit about Maribel, because she's a great character.
1: Thank you. Well, she's the eldest of three. I'm very interested in family systems, in, you know, how we fit in to our families and how much that impacts our personality and our reaction to things in life. So she's the eldest. Her mother, Lucinda, had her very young, back in the panhandle. And then the family made some money, and Lucinda wanted to go to beautiful, rarefied Palm Beach. And then, of course, the hard work of fitting in. So Maribel's job at Palm Beach Confidential really ensures that Maribel's doing everything right. She has a glamorous job. The magazine covers the town. The town, as we know, is, you know, it's a barrier island, Palm Beach, and it's got lots of money. It's, you know, just a very luxurious place. And one of the questions that I'm asking in this novel is, even if you have plenty of money, even if you're beautiful and smart, what is it that women long for? What are our secrets? What are our lies? And what do we do to be accepted? And a lot of that goes into the characters, Maribel and the others, is really because of my nonfiction. So I think you know that under my real name, Susan Shapiro Barish, I've published 13 nonfiction books on how women are positioned in contemporary society. So I wrote a book on mothers-in-law and daughters-in-law, on female rivalry. I've done three studies on the role of wife. I wrote a book on sisters called Sisters Devoted or Divided. I wrote a book on female friendship called Toxic Friends. So I take all of that research and I really put it into the characters, all of the real-life, real-time women I've listened to. And I, for a very long time, wanted to write a novel about three adult sisters and their mother.
0: Well,
1: and that brings us to Maribel.
0: Yeah, exactly. And it's fun to live vicariously, you know, in this Palm Beach atmosphere, which most people will never, you can't step into it. And as we discover, of course, the whole thing is that it's difficult to fit in. And they've had to sort of claw their way into the society. And I think readers enjoy that, getting sort of behind the scenes in, you know, really rich people's lives.
1: Yes, And it begs all the questions. Does money create happiness? Does your problem with your husband or your sister dissolve because you live in such a beautiful place? Can you escape your past because you've reinvented yourself? Women reinvent themselves a lot. I once did a study on that. And called Reclaiming Ourselves, How Women Dispel a Legacy of Bad Choices. And in that book, which came out over 20 years ago, I was really looking at how women, and this is applicable to the novel, I was looking at how women survive. What is survival for women? Because if you have a big secret, or your husband dies young, or your mother is really dogmatic and unfair, it really doesn't matter if you have buckets of money or you don't. It doesn't really matter if you have a degree from Harvard or you barely got through high school. if you have a difficult daughter, if you have a difficult mother, if you have sisters who are jealous. So I'm taking all the emotional longing of women and what we really yearn for, and I'm putting it in Palm Beach, which is a town where people really judge each other. And let's face it, we judge each other wherever we are. And how hard it is, as you said, to fit in, to really infiltrate the system.
0: Oh, it's so difficult. It is so difficult. But with this book, what I like, well, of course, I think when we talk about Lucinda, yes, we need a we need somebody like her. It makes the book really fascinating because I think all of us understand this feeling that if we actually got money and if we actually, you know, it's like you read about the lot of people who win the lottery.
1: And right, suddenly, I was just thinking that, yeah.
0: You know, suddenly they have all this money, and well, some of them, like, you know, will go to the place that they've always dreamt about living, like Los Angeles, and they'll buy a big house, and then they don't realize that it doesn't matter. They're still from Poughkeepsie or wherever.
1: And
0: It's almost heartbreaking when something like that happens, because you think they so believed that all it was money, and it wasn't.
1: No, but we live in a capitalistic society, and that's one of the messages here, is that everyone tooling around Palm Beach in these novels has everything she wants. She wears designer clothes. She can walk into a store and buy a Gucci bag. But the inherent needs of women, how acrobatic we all are in a very patriarchal culture to as I said, to survive, to feel accepted, it goes way beyond that. It goes way beyond having the beautiful house or having the great job. It's not that it doesn't count what we've done or what we how we live, but it's not the answer. And I also think that that sisters are, the idea of sisters and real sisters in a family is so interesting in terms of the mother. So Lucinda plays the sisters off one another. She favors one and she favors the other. She pushes one out, she pulls one in. And how does one get through that? Especially when the mother is really, there's no other word for it, she's really kind of bossy. And so I'm looking at how these sisters wake up.
0: Because, you know, what I remember when I first read it, I thought, oh, I'm so lucky. I have such a nice sister.
1: Oh, yeah, right. Lucky you.
0: I couldn't imagine all of the dynamics that are involved with these sisters. But it's true. I mean, I know women who have had, you know, these kind of problems with their sisters. And it's always sort of, I've stepped back from it. I don't want to, like, I almost don't want to hear about it. But in the book, it's fun to hear about the
1: right.
0: The scandals, yeah, and the betrayals and who's pushing whose button.
1: Yeah, it's fiction. And fiction, you know, transports us. It really does. It's not the same as living it or hearing your friend, you know, crying over something. But in this story, what really meant so much to me also was the fact that all these women are married. Lucinda is remarried. The father died, and quite unexpectedly, Reed. And he sort of is in, you know, he's mentioned at times, and we understand who he was a bit. But she's married to a man who really just fills a chair. He's just arm candy in Palm Beach, where it's better to have a husband than not. Just one of the societal expectations in a town like that. So here Lucinda is, you know, she had Maribel very young, like she was 19, back in the panhandle. She has a new husband who's a true Palm Beacher named William. And then she has these daughters. Each of them has married, and each of them is set up. They each have a pretty house. And while Maribel and Samuel did not have children, Caroline has two daughters, which is interesting, too. She has two little girls. And Caroline is the pleaser. I'm very interested in the theme of being a pleaser in the female life. So she's a pleaser. She, you know, works for the family business. She's a Palm Beach mother, her mother, Lucinda, wants her to really be part of the Palm Beach Young Mothers groups in every way. And the granddaughters go to private school. Everything is just so. But Caroline is not happy. I mean, I don't want to give away the book, but she has a lot of issues. And her husband, well, you know, that's it. I'm looking at the role of wife. Why is it in contemporary American society that we hold the bar so high as wife? Why do we expect that if we marry, everything will be better? That the husband will be, and this is really a fallacy based on my nonfiction research, we think that the husband will be best friend, provider, even if you earn a lot of money yourself, confidant, lover. And, you know, the men are saying, hey, I married you, didn't I? Isn't that enough? So women expect a lot from the men, and men aren't really, really always ready to do it or actually, you know, built to do it.
0: Well, you do bring in so much of what you discovered through your nonfiction work. I remember when I read A Passion for More. We talked about it. I mean, I was shocked. I was shocked by the numbers. And I still, it's hard for me to grasp the numbers and the infidelity and all of that. Of course, in the novel, as we're reading, you know, about the sisters, and we have all sorts of scandals and this and that. It's we like to think it's just in the novel, but that book, A Passion for More, really, that was an eye-opener,
1: well,
0: I think.
1: Well, that's my 30-year study. That was my very first book, my research on female infidelity. And it first came out in the early 90s. And then last year it came out for the 30-year mark, and I kept the study going as a professor, and it was optioned by iHeart, and it was an iHeart podcast called She Wants More. And so the research, interestingly enough, on married women and today in today's world, women who are in long-term monogamous relationships or partnered or married, the idea of women crossing the line is still considered taboo, but definitely is happening. It's really happening. And it's happening in greater numbers than we think because women are so good at keeping secrets and balancing their lives. But, you know, again, no spoiler, but of course there's an affair in this novel as well.
0: Definitely. And things hit the fan, as they say. And so, I think that's part of the fun of your books, that, first of all, that look behind the scenes at this kind of world that most people will never be able to experience. And when they do try, if you do, like, take a trip to Palm Springs and you try to walk into one of these stores and you don't fit in. I mean, you know immediately when you don't fit
1: in. Right. It's so many judgments.

0: to research and look at the bat. And, you know, they didn't think I was going to, you know, plunk down a credit card. So it really does happen that way. But this family, the Barrows family, and they have a business, you know, the Barrows, which is a chain of, I guess I would say, somewhere between Amazon Go and 7-Eleven. So all across, you know, the South. And they've really built it up from nothing. It was just one convenience store back in the Panhandle. And so they, you know, the business is very compelling, and it certainly earned them status. If money is your calling card. And so what we're looking at is Lucinda practically getting rope burned to belong to this society. And women do want to belong. Again, that's part of my nonfiction research. I mean, in my book on called Toxic Friends, I interviewed, again, a diverse group of women for the nonfiction, you know, diverse in terms of race, religion, ethnicity, level of education, earning power, all across the country, you know, like suburbs and rural areas, cities, small towns. And you know, women really want to belong. They want to belong to a tennis league, a bowling league. They want to belong to whatever the you know, mothers, young mothers want to belong to the moms group. So women don't want to rock the boat. They want to be part of the group.
1: Well, I mean, that's what makes your books so much fun to read, because you do have this sort of dichotomy of what people real life is, what people's sort of dream life is, and then the meeting of them can be really shocking sometimes when you realize, yeah, perhaps you don't want to be, you know, you don't want to be so Palm Beachy as you thought.
0: Right, and that there's a price to pay. There really is. It's not like, you know, it is work for Lucinda to have her family belong. And they belong to two clubs, and they get invited to parties, and there's the whole charity circuit, which is so interesting. And then there's all this tension, and of course, more than tension. Again, no spoiler. But the tension is really turned up. I'm also interested in the idea of an inciting incident, as they say in screenwriting, which means that when Samuel dies unexpectedly, everything that would have been fine is no longer fine. And it's like peeling an onion, and we just learn more and more, and it's shocking to them, it's shocking to the reader. And I think that's part of what really happens in real life, too. You're going along, and everything holds together until it doesn't.
1: Exactly. Well, I think the book is a great read, and the people, you know, read this one. It's a standalone, so you don't have to know the story behind it, because you bring it all in very nicely. But I think then maybe after they finish this one, they'll want to go back and read the other two. And because it, again, I for a little while when you're reading these books, you're lost in that world and you sort of imagine it. But doesn't it feel good, you know, when you get to a point in life where you can walk into a fancy store and they can look at you like, what are you doing here? And how the saleswomen can be so snooty. I mean, they are so
0: snooty. I know.
1: But then to plunk down your credit card and, you know, whatever you buy in that store, it's going to go through. That's a good feeling, isn't it?
0: It is. And it's liberating. And we must not forget, and a part of this is, I think, the impact of celebrity culture, but materialism and labels and what money yields is important to people. And we all know it. We see it and we know it. And again, you know, the social media has impact. And so we understand why people want stuff. It's just that I'm looking at what's way beneath that and beyond that.
1: Well, I like that you're coming, you're doing a tour, that you're promoting this book again, because, you know, as you said, it was

0: Exactly. A year ago, June 27th, 2023.
1: Right.
0: That and, it came out.
1: Uh-huh. And I was touring in Florida like most of the winter. So I did a lot of areas in Florida, South Florida, Naples, and really had the chance to talk about it with women's groups and book clubs. And it was great. It was really a great way to talk about, you know, to get the word out.
0: And it's important. Authors have to understand that you cannot just have that one release date and then you have a few weeks that you're going to do promotion. So many authors come along and they say, oh, well, I'm going to have the release and I'm going to promote the book and that's it. You know, then I can start. But it's an ongoing process. You have to keep going. And
1: I agree. So, I think you're right.
0: So, and you're doing a great job. As a matter of fact, well, I'll talk to your people because you should be on my new YouTube channel and we can talk about it because I like the way you write and I like the, we'll talk about
1: Thank
0: this, but
1: you.
0: We'll also talk about a passion for more because that still rather shocks me.
1: Well, that one is shocking, but true.
0: Okay. Well, I will be talking to you again soon. It's always wonderful to talk to you.
1: Thank you again. Always a treat to be here. Thank you.
0: Okay, it's Susan Marin, and it's Maribel's Shadow. And what your website is confusing. That's because I'm not sure where to send.
1: You can go to Susanna Marin, SusannaH Marin, MARREN.com, or you can go to SusanShapiroBarish.com, and it will bring you to the same place. That's how the publisher had it set up.
0: Okay, well, Maribel's Shadow, it's a really great read, and I love the cover. It's very a little bit spooky, and it's a little bit of a warning that you're going to be in for a really good read. So thank you so much for joining me today, Susanna.
1: Thank you so much for having me on.
0: Okay, bye bye now. Bye.
1: Bye bye.
0: Okay, we're going to have some commercials, and then another. Okay.

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4: This is Patsy with a Z, and I am back with my next guest, Ruth Bonapace. The name of her book is The Bulgarian Training Manual. What a great name, and what a fun book. I am so happy to welcome you to Joy on Paper, Ruth Bonapace. Hi, Ruth. The Bulgarian Training Manual. If you tell people, oh, I want you to read The Bulgarian Training Manual, they might... You might think you're strange. So I was really thrilled when I got it, and I thought, this sounds interesting. I was a kickboxer, and so I believe in training hard, and the Bulgarians are good. The Bulgarians, wrestling, weightlifting, and gymnastics. So I thought, okay, maybe I'll learn something in this book. First of all, I want to compliment you on your Amazon page. Why don't we just talk a little bit about your background and see what's happening? Because you do have an interesting background.
5: Where do we start?
4: Tell us about yourself. Italian? Okay. Hoboken? What else?
5: I'm Italian-American. My father was born in Italy. He was a knife sharpener, and he had a wheel in the basement of our house where he would sharpen knives. He did like deliveries for supermarkets, delis, restaurants, and he would give them sharpened knives, take back the dull ones and bring them home, and then sharpen them and so on and repeat. But yeah, and oh my gosh, the laundromat. I actually ran a laundromat for about a year, and it was quite an experience. It was very frustrating at the time, and people wouldn't show up, and I'd have to go in, and I'm like, why am I working as a laundromat attendant? There are many other things I should be doing. But I learned a lot, and I observed people. I listened to the way they spoke, and that really informed a lot of the voice and a lot of the things in this book, even though it's not about a laundromat. I do mention it here and there, but it was, yeah, it really just threw me into a whole world of people and really noticing and spending time there as opposed to people who just drop off their laundry and leave. Anyway, that was...
4: All of our life experiences, we use them eventually. As writers, they somewhere in all those brain cells, as Hercule Poirot says, we've got a lot of them. And with writers, those brain cells get filled up with all sorts of... you never know what you're going to use. It can be the weirdest thing.
5: I completely believe that. And in fact, I don't know if I said it in my author's page because I haven't looked at it in a while, but I think everything counts. Every single thing we do can inform what else we do creatively. I was a journalist when I got out of college, and then I eventually got a job at Associated Press, and I covered sports there, professional sports, for a few years. And I don't write about sports teams per se, but that interaction with the athletes at an elite level, getting into understanding their superstitions, their habits, and all of that. It's just everything. And then as well, it's if you've never had a job, that's why they say, not to digress too much, but if you're in a master's of fine arts program, which I went back to school after years, I was like 50 years old when I got my master's in fine arts. But they say like your life experiences, if you're 19, 20, 21 years old, you come out of college and you want to write a memoir. I'm not denigrating anybody's memoir. It's very young. You may have a lot to say, but most people don't have a sum total of a lot of different experiences coming to bear like you do as you get older.
4: And it's so much fun to have all of this background because, as you said, when you start writing at 50, but you've done all these things, these little things, the strangest things can come back to you just at the right time. And boy, it makes a difference. It makes your books more interesting, gives them depth. And you really look at occupations differently. When you have a character who's a working person and you've been a working person and you know what it is, that's one thing. And there's so much to do with that. And of course, you have also had some literary influences, people or writers who have influenced you. So have you particularly felt a kinship to?
5: There's a lot of writers like over the ages, like right now, today, writing today, like Mark Lehner writes off the wall fiction, but it's mostly, I feel it's very male oriented, but he does bend genres. Like I have some screenwriting and poetry and all kinds of things like mashed into here. And he does that too. And then some of the women fiction writers like Helen Simonson and Meg Wolitzer, they write very different types of books than me, very different, but just the way of telling a story and the voice and the different characters. And then beyond that, one of the big influences was Carson McCullers, who's a writer from the South back in the 1950s. And she wrote a short story, a novella. It's really actually a novella called The Ballad of the Sad Cafe. And she also wrote A Member of the Wedding. And the way she creates these characters that are a little bit odd, but very relatable and describing scenes and towns. And that really influenced me in terms of visualizing and describing the places that they've been, because she has a place in the South that she describes as dreary. There's nothing going on. And to read that, it's okay, why am I going to read further? But you realize there's a lot going on. And it's the way of telling about place that brings you in. So I've learned from a lot of writers.
4: One of the names that you mentioned, which I found very touching, was you mentioned, of course, Walt Whitman and Mark Twain. But I like that you mentioned Octavia Butler.
5: Oh, yes.
4: Because most people, she passed away at such too young. And her books are really fantastic and her writing extraordinary.
5: Yes. That's what I meant, that there's just so many that we can get into a conversation about. There are a lot of different people that I've drawn influences from. And that's why I think you have to read a lot. And there again, just read, and not just the same genre. Don't just read the rom-com or don't just read the mystery book. Read them all. Read poetry, read plays, scripts. And the more you learn, the more you learn about dialogue, it just becomes internalized. So I think widely reading is really important.
4: Speaking of dialogue, okay, what are we going to do with you? This book is so crazy. Okay, so Bulgaria, how did you get there? And tell us where you got the idea for this story, and then we'll talk about the different chapters because it is really quite funny.
5: I got the idea for it, I'd say, going back, I was at the gym, it was about 20 years ago, and I was under a lot of stress. I had some issues that I was going through. It's a bit of a low point. And so I started working on a regular basis and I was feeling better. And then I got to know people. And one of the trainers at the gym one day gave me this pile of papers and it was like this training regimen. He thought I'd find it helpful because he saw me in a lot. And I took it home and he was like, oh, don't pass it around. Don't tell anybody I gave this to you. It's okay. And it's this based on the Bulgarian training methods, because as you said in the beginning, they're well known for powerlifters, gymnasts, all sorts of sports, especially back in the days of when they were under Soviet rule and there were state sports federations. And there's a very famous coach for the powerlifting team who eventually emigrated to the U.S. And so people were trying to figure out what's the secret of this Bulgarian coach. What's his secret sauce? How come his athletes are winning so many gold medals. And this is like supposedly their training method. Of course, for me, it was ridiculous because it was, you'd have to go to the gym 3 times a day and do things that I was completely incapable of doing. But I found it funny. So I never forgot that. And I thought, I got to write about this someday. It just, the whole thing seems so preposterous, this chase for the Bulgarian secrets. And anyway, so I put it years later, when I started writing this novel, which was quite different, I was in my Master's of Fine Arts program. And long story short, I did a short story based on the manual. And afterward, people said to me, oh, is this part of a book? What comes next? What happens with the manual? And I'm thinking, I have no idea. This is all I've written. 8 pages. And then it got me thinking that maybe there is something here. So I mulled it over and I started writing and more, and it took years of stopping and starting and revising, but that's how it came about.
6: It's fascinating. When I got the book, I didn't know what to expect. It was just so amusing. I thought, this is, first of all, it's so clever. And what I loved, in addition to everything else, all the stuff that you put into it, your life story that you put into it, two things. First, I never read about a book before I get it. I don't look at the back cover. I look at the front cover, but I don't look at the back cover. I don't read anything. I always like things to come as a surprise to me. I want to know what's going to happen as it happens. I didn't going to be funny because publicist had said, and she sent me a bunch of stuff, and I never read anything from the publicist. I hate to tell them that. They always send me, they work so hard to write all this publicity stuff. But it destroys my mind. So I have to come into it fresh. I want to know what's going to happen. I love the reveal. And of course, at the beginning, I get to read the index. And I love you, all of your wonderful chapter titles. And so you have to explain them. And we have one set of chapter titles that repeats itself many times. And that's the Three Lombardies. So why don't we start there? Tell us about the Three Lombardies. Then we'll go from there.
5: Okay, for the Three Lombardies, I was looking to put little bits of academic material. And as I said, part of this, a lot of this book was written during my time with my master's programs. And one of the faculty members thought maybe I should do something like that. I said, but it would destroy the tone. I mean, this is a comic novel. How are we going to just pop a serious quote into the beginning of a chapter? But I did think about it. And I said, and then I came up with an idea because the whole book is a parody. So this would be along the same lines. On TV, radio, there's always panels of experts. And they, CNN, wherever, they got three people and they're weighing in on a topic and the Greek chorus idea. So I decided, why not have a panel of experts selecting the archival and academic material? And who to do that but some Jersey City contractors, physical contractors. And actually, most of the names, or all of the names really, are made up in the book, except Pete Lombardi. He is a real person. And how I ended up choosing him and just going with it, because he's such a character. He did an extension on my house like 10 years ago. And when he did it, and he's just like I described him. He's this guy and he works out in the gym and then he's doing the work. Then I needed to have a retaining wall and with this construction. And he goes, oh, that's my brother, Frankie. I said, your brother, Frankie, does retaining walls? Yeah, and driveways and this and that. And I'm like, okay. Then finally, the work is done, but the yard is a mess from the construction. And I mentioned that, oh, I've got to go get plants. I need a landscaper. He goes, oh, my cousin, Luigi. I'm like, what? So I was like, how many Lombardis are there that do this? And I didn't know when I started out. So I always thought it was so funny. And so I thought of also like the three tenors. We have the three tenors singing, but the three Lombardis. And so I put that aside. And as I said, everything counts. And here I'm thinking, there's these quotes. And I have in my mind the three Lombardis, which I thought was really funny out of context of anything. So I said, that's it. They're going to be my panel of experts. And then, so that I thought was a kind of a funny way of them discussing and introducing what actually is serious material. People like Neil Gaiman and Balanchine about creativity and singers, but it presents it so that's not just taking you out of the book. I didn't want to take the reader out and say, okay, here's a serious comment. Instead, I had these kind of funny characters introducing it.
6: Tell us about your main character and how it all starts.
5: All right, there's Tina's the main character. It's a first-person narrator, and I wanted a tough girl, city attitude with a capital A type of narrator. Very immediate. I toyed with putting in the past tense, but I decided present tense is where it should be. So you're really in her head as she's encountering things, bewildered, confused, angry, whatever's going on.
6: Oh, yeah. Right.
5: Yeah, it's very...
6: We get in her head, all right.
5: We get in her head, yes. And so, and again, this is like some of the voices from like the laundromat and those people that would come in and I would talk to. And it also, in my own background, my father, as I said, was a knife sharpener. We lived in a very blue collar town and on Long Island in New York, which then people said they still do, Long Island. And there was a kind of a real accent. I probably still have some of it, but it's been toned down. And of course, I speak more grammatically correct now because of my education. But this is a voice that I had heard many times growing up. And so that's what I did. So I, and Tina, so it's almost like The Wizard of Oz, which I didn't start off that way. But I realized after I had written just about the whole thing where Dorothy's from Kansas, but she's not happy. She's got all these grievances. She hates her teachers. Everybody, nobody pays attention to her. She's got all kinds of issues. So then, but then she ends up in a very unlikely way, goes off on a flying house on this big adventure. And at the end of her adventure, the Glinda tells her about the ruby slippers. It's, oh, you didn't need that. You could have gone home anytime you wanted. And then the Scarecrow goes, why didn't you tell her? And she said she wouldn't have believed me. And I thought, yeah, you know what? I subconsciously or otherwise, that's Tina, because she has this attitude and she goes off on this incredible, unlikely magical realism adventure and then learns a lot about herself. So the book, the Bulgarian Training Manual, because this is a book about a book, and Tina gets this book that she's given at the gym, just like I was given this material. But the very fact of having the book isn't what makes her have these realizations. It's really gives her the confidence and the insight to think, I've got this. I can control my life. I can do these things. And anyway, that's what happens to Tina.
6: So now we're back to some of the chapters. I love the names of them. I always find that intriguing, how you come out with the names and then the stories in each one of them. So which ones do you want to tell about? Let's do the eye candy.
5: Yeah, eye candy. Sometimes the name just popped out at me. And eye candy, it's all about perception and how one perceives oneself, not just internally, but externally. It might have been a good day, bad day, and all kinds of things. One day I was at I saw a performer, a Cher imitator, impersonator, a man dressed as Cher. And I had my baby at the time with me. It was a very unlikely place to bring a baby, but it was all glittery and everything else. And she was like less than a year old and really looking at everything. And then the Cher impersonator goes, oh, it's eye candy. No wonder she likes it. And I thought, eye candy, that's interesting. Yeah, it is. It's, and so anyway, I just thought that was a fun little thing that I, again, just popped into my head. And for some of the other ones, like Moose and Squirrel, that chapter was a direct takeoff on Rocky and Bullwinkle and Natasha, Boris and Natasha. And the idea of being interviewed, this is supposed to be like an episode of ESPN, but Bulgaria's version of ESPN. And so you have these, have the person with the microphone and the whole entourage. But it turns out it's because it's Eastern Europe and Natasha was Russian. So I thought, why don't we just have fun with that?
6: Did you ever get the urge to actually take the trip to Bulgaria?
5: I thought of it, but it wasn't really necessary. And in some ways, I'd like to, if I went there, it would be great. But I didn't want to get too much into the realism part. I wanted to resist the idea of to include places and people. Instead, I set it like in the middle of the forest somewhere. It's like a magical forest. And because I didn't want to be walking around the streets of Sofia, I did do research. I read a lot of websites and travel guides and everything for Bulgaria. So I knew the names of the towns. I had a general feel. I knew the mountains and what the geography was like. But I just then used that as a backdrop to set the characters there.
6: When you were working on the book, as you were coming out with these ideas, part of it did come from your reading about Bulgaria too?
5: Yes.
6: Yeah.
5: Oh, yeah, definitely. Because one of the things I learned in reading about Bulgaria as I went along was that they have a very big industry of people like being outsourced. They work for American companies, like for customer service and insurance companies and what have you. So I decided who better than to be transformed by this gym would be a bunch of dweebs, basically, is what I call them, sitting before computer screens, like answering the telephone. And I decided to have fun with that too, like adopting American accents and having names like, oh, this is like Jenny, and how can I help you? And really, person in the middle of nowhere in Bulgaria. And then also there's a lot of corruption and organized crime from what I've read in Bulgaria. So then I have, okay, here's the bad gym people, the good gym people, and they have this good versus evil quest contest. And so it helped spark my imagination the more I read about it.
6: As you said, you were writing a lot before this book, but this is your first published book, right?
5: Definitely. Yes, it is. It's my first book that I've had published. I wrote a book before this book that wasn't any good. It was just like my first attempt at writing a novel. But after I had it finished, after 200 something pages, I was like, this is not hanging together correctly. It's not ready. So then I put it aside. And then a couple of years later, I tried again and I wrote this. And I think it takes a lot of practice. I've been a journalist. And so I've written hundreds of newspaper articles, magazine pieces, essays, but writing 10, 15 pages, 2 pages, very different from writing 300 pages. And when I started it, that's why I started with this kind of bad first novel that then got thrown away, because it was just the idea, like, how do I get from page 1 to 250 or 300? And then I figured that out and I got into my MFA program and I started really learning from some of the experts too and getting good feedback. And now this is what I have. But yeah, it took a long time to have the courage really to write a novel.
6: So how did you get published?
5: I had started sending my manuscript out to agents, which is the usual route. And I wasn't too far along that journey when Kaylee Jones, who's a writer, and also she has a publishing imprint, but different kinds of books than mine. She knew these people at a small press, and she said they just got distribution, which is really important. So it can be covered. It'll be in bookstores. But she really liked them and liked the books that they were publishing. And she gave me their contact information. And so I contacted them, and she contacted them, and I sent it off to them, and they read it. And about a month later, it was like a dream. It was like they called and they were so enthusiastic and they wanted to publish it. But meanwhile, I was hesitant too. I had to make sure that this is the right fit for me, not just that, oh, good, someone will publish it and just go. But I talked to them. I looked at their list. The other books they were publishing had great covers. I did not expect such an amazing cover, but I figured it would be good because they had a lot of interesting covers. And also I took Kaylee's word for it too, because she wouldn't steer me wrong. And her father wrote From Here to Eternity. Her father was James Jones, and she's a very good writer in her own right and knows a lot of people. And if she thought this was the right fit, and it was, it turned out that that kind of camaraderie and enthusiasm they had for it has worked out very well.
6: I can see that. And as I said, both the production value of the book is great. And also they got some great reviews for you and blurbs, and which is very important.
5: Yeah, it's Clash Books in upstate New York. And they're very good. And I'd recommend to any writer, anybody out there thinking of writing, just talk to everyone. Just don't look at a list and send out your queries. You can do that, absolutely. But also speak to everyone and who's someone else's agent? Who's someone else's publisher? How did they get there? And so the more writers and editors that you know that you talk to, the more doors it opens up. I just happened to luck out in a way that because of how I said it happened. But if that hadn't happened, it might have been like 40 rejections until I found something, 50, 100. It's, you just got to keep going, because it's not, many times it's the gatekeeper. I know this now and I didn't know before. You might have an intern it's their job to weed through the thousands of submissions. And if for some reason it's not their cup of tea, they'll pass. But maybe if you just happen to get the intern sitting in the next desk, they would have taken it.
6: And your book, it is so different from everything else. It's a rarity. And I can see that many people, and particularly, and as you say, the gatekeepers, so yeah, you have to be persistent. And that's, authors have so many things to do, finding an agent, finding a publisher, coming out with everything that you need around it, and then having to deal with editors, use this language or something like that, because it's a little risque sometimes.
5: Yeah, there's a lot of four-letter words, but that's part of my way my narrator talks. But there are a few places where there were a few things that she says that are grammatically incorrect, but intentionally. It's not because I made a mistake. So they would just ask. They were really good to work with because the editor would go, did you mean to say this or this? And I'm like, nope, I meant to say that because that's in her voice. If I suddenly made her sound like she had a PhD in literature, it wouldn't be that voice anymore. So yeah, but everything is new. Like when you get to that point, you think I'm done. No, you're not done because they want the acknowledgments and the and this and that. And then when it comes out, I don't know anything about promoting a book. Everything. Like last night I did a reading at a bookstore. When I was a wreck, I'm thinking, what if nobody shows up? And it turns out it was a packed house at the bookstore. But until I saw people standing and all the chairs taken, I was sure that this was going to be the disaster of my life. It's like everything is new as you go along.
6: So I hope that a lot of people will get your book and put reviews on Amazon because it really helps.
5: Yeah, it's really important. It's like that old saying about, was that if a tree falls in the woods, and does anybody hear it? Does it make a sound? It's if 100 people read the book and they absolutely love it, but nobody knows that they love it. But if there's those Amazon reviews on there, it's really helpful. Thank you. Thank you so much.
6: Thank you very much. It's been a joy to talk to you. Bye-bye now.
5: Bye-bye. Bye.
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9: A hazmat incident at the Pentagon. I'm Lisa Brady, Fox News. The Pentagon just confirming a hazardous materials investigation first reported by fire officials in Arlington, Virginia. They are monitoring the situation and telling people to avoid the area as a precaution.
10: Right now, it is an indication, an alarm that there's hazardous material, but we have not received any confirmation that there's actually hazardous material in the building.
9: Fox's Lucas Tomlinson at the White House.
10: We have a statement that just came out from the Pentagon, from Pentagon spokesman Sean Parnell. I'll read it for our audience. It says, quote, the Pentagon has sophisticated systems to ensure the safety of the building and its occupants. These systems have detected an air quality issue necessitating precautionary measures until we determine its significance. The department is executing standard protection protocols, including a shelter in place for the affected area. Response teams are in place and ready to support the building.
9: So again, at this point, there's no confirmation of anything hazardous found, only a device picking up a biohazardous scent, and the Pentagon's hazmat team is investigating. Iran's top negotiator just posting a warning about wrong strategies and impulsive decisions. This as President Trump threatens a third night of strikes.
11: Overnight, the U.S. military unleashed powerful strikes against the Iranian regime. According to U.S. Central Command, Iranian military surveillance sites and air defense systems were hit along with a number of radar positions. This was all taking place as the president was in the Situation Room. He was speaking with Fox News on the phone, telling us that 49 Tomahawk missiles were used to hit locations as close as 40 miles from the capital of Tehran.
9: Fox's Trey Yingston, Tel Aviv. Iran responding with more attacks on Gulf neighbors. On Capitol Hill, the House failing to pass a temporary extension of a key surveillance tool set to expire at midnight tomorrow, now further complicated by opposition to the president's choice for acting director of national intelligence. 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
1: Do you have questions after being injured in a car accident or injured because of someone's negligence? 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
2: Of strikes on Lisa Brady, Fox News. That's the warning from President Trump after the U.S. hit Iran for a second night.
3: President Trump says that another round of strikes on Iran are on the way tonight. He also says that the U.S. is looking to take over Iran's oil and gas infrastructure. Here's a post on Truth Social from earlier today saying at some point in the not too distant future, we will be taking Karg Island and other oil infrastructure points and assume total control of their oil and gas markets.
2: Fox's Max Gordon in Dubai, Iran's top negotiator, posting a warning about impulsive decisions. A shelter-in-place order at the Pentagon as hazmat teams investigate an air quality issue detected by a device. So far, no word of anything hazardous found. One debate bleeds into another on Capitol Hill as a temporary extension of a key surveillance tool fails in the U.S. House. Speaker Mike Johnson.
4: The Democrats, 199 of them, voted against a clean three-week extension for political purposes, and when the bill went down, they applauded.
2: But Democrats, including Senate Minority Leader Chuck Schumer, are demanding the president reverse his decision to name a top housing finance official, Bill Pulte, as acting director of national intelligence.
5: With Pulte in charge, we are in danger.
2: The law allowing intel agencies to monitor foreign targets overseas expires at midnight tomorrow. Some Republicans, concerned about Americans getting swept up in surveillance, have pushed for reforms, but were willing to approve a short-term extension for more talks. The man charged in deadly attack on state lawmakers in Minnesota pleads guilty in federal court. Vance Belter making a deal with prosecutors after they agreed not to seek the death penalty. Belter was posing as a police officer when he went to the homes of two Democrat lawmakers, murdering State House Speaker Melissa Hortman and her husband, shooting and wounding State Senator John Hoffman and his wife. Belter will face life in prison. 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
2: From the Commander-in-Chief, I'm Lisa Brady, Fox News. President Trump just announcing he's canceling a third night of strikes and bombings against Iran. The president posting this is based on discussions with Iran being brought to the highest level of Iranian leadership and approved, adding that final points have been approved by all parties involved in both concept and great detail. But the president also says the naval blockade will remain in full force until the transaction is finalized. He says the time and place for a signing will be announced shortly. This follows a second night of strikes on Iran after a U.S. helicopter was downed near the Strait of Hormuz. The president telling Fox News during the strikes,
3: they're really in submission. They just don't know it yet, okay, to be honest with you. They just don't know it yet.
2: Iran had responded to the strikes with more attacks on Gulf neighbors. But again, President Trump now signaling a possible breakthrough in talks, posting he's canceling a third night of strikes. Just getting word normal operations have resumed at the Pentagon after a hazmat scare.
4: The hazardous material team scrubbed several locations in the Pentagon's A-ring, the centermost location in the building. This was after systems detected a problem with the air quality in that part of the building, and a device picked up a biohazard scent.
2: Fox's Jennifer Griffin, a Pentagon spokesman, says testing is now confirmed there's no hazard. The House Speaker accuses Democrats of holding a critical surveillance tool hostage after a temporary extension failed to pass with time running out.
5: The vote this morning is telling us that authorization for the nation's most important program to fight terrorism will likely lapse this weekend. Democrats yank their support for a bipartisan FISA extension with reforms after President Trump temporarily installed housing czar Bill Pulte as the director of national intelligence, and Democrats are protesting.
2: Fox's Chad Pergram on Capitol Hill. They say to return to talks, the president's decision must be reversed. America is listening to Fox News.
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2: Progress with Iran. Lisa Brady, Fox News. Enough progress that President Trump has canceled a planned third night of strikes and bombings.
3: It was clear yesterday that the Pentagon said they were going to negotiate with bombs. That's what they did over the last 2 days. And clearly, the president upped the ante by talking about taking Karg Island.
2: Fox's Jennifer Griffin, that was part of a broader threat to seize Iran's oil and gas industries. But the president now suggests there's agreement on a memorandum of understanding, and that's why he called off more strikes tonight.
3: What's not clear from the Truth post that he put out is what the MOU is. Is it simply about a ceasefire? Does it include the nuclear deal?
2: The president does say it's approved by all parties involved, listing multiple countries besides the U.S., Iran, and Israel. President Trump also just announcing a new nominee for Director of National Intelligence, Jake Clayton, a federal prosecutor and former chair of the Securities and Exchange Commission. The president's been facing bipartisan pushback over picking a top housing finance official, Bill Pulte, to serve as acting director.
4: The headline here is that the president felt the pressure that was coming from Capitol Hill, including from a number of Republicans that were not happy to see Bill Pulte in the Director of National Intelligence position.
2: Fox's Mark Meredith at the White House. Democrats and some Republicans protesting Pulte by opposing a temporary extension of a key surveillance tool, which failed in the House earlier today.
4: So it's unclear right now, is he going to stay as acting DNI as this nomination works through? It's an important post. It's been around for decades. The question, of course, here is what will this do to change any of the feelings up on the Hill?
2: The surveillance tool is set to expire at midnight tomorrow. A false alarm at the Pentagon where a device detected a biohazard scent earlier today, prompting a shelter-in-place order in some areas and a hazmat sweep, but testing confirms no hazardous material. 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
2: This is a Fox News alert. A settlement with Iran. I'm Lisa Brady. That's how President Trump describes it, just telling reporters.
3: We're going to be subject to finalization of documents. We should get done over the next few days. Probably have a signing maybe in Europe.
2: This follows an earlier post that he was calling off a third night of strikes and bombings on Iran based on discussions brought to the highest level of Iranian leadership and approved by all parties involved, he wrote. And he's been talking to leaders in the region, including Israel's prime minister.
3: I just spoke to Bibi. I spoke to the head of great heads of nations, Qatar, UAE, Saudi Arabia, Bahrain, Kuwait, and others. And we're going to be talking to Turkey.
2: The president says a naval blockade will remain in full force until the transaction is finalized. The U.S. had hit Iran for the past two nights, Iran responding with attacks on Gulf allies. Word of a possible agreement coming just hours after the president threatened to seize Iran's oil and gas industries. And his announcement has turned a rally into a bigger rally on Wall Street. The Dow up 929 points at the bell. The president also announcing a new pick for Director of National Intelligence, Federal Prosecutor Jay Clayton, to replace Tulsi Gabbard. But he will need Senate confirmation.
4: What this does is set up the nomination for Jay Clayton, the U.S. attorney for the Southern District in New York. He was also the chairman of the SEC, the Securities and Exchange Commission, during the president's first term.
2: Fox's Mark Meredith at the White House. It's not clear, though, if the president will leave housing official Bill Pulte in place as acting DNI. That is drawn bipartisan backlash, and today led to the failure of a House bill to temporarily extend a key surveillance tool that expires at midnight tomorrow. Soccer's World Cup now officially underway, with co-host Mexico playing South Africa in Mexico City, opening match of the 48-team tournament. 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

0: And have you been searching for 106.1 FM while you're out in the traffic today? It is Thursday, and this is Tracy from the Shrink and Wrap Show. 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My wrap is joining to me, Renee. You are joining me today.
1: Hello.
0: Thank you. And we've got
1: hello, everyone.
0: Thank you. And she's part of our community and family here at the Shrink and Wrap Show. And Donna Kay is on her way, as well as our shrink, Rowene, will be here as well within the hour. You're going to want to stay tuned to us to know what is going on in your community. And we're here to lift you up as well. Renee, do you know who sings that song?
1: Oh, I do.
0: Who?
1: I'm going to win the bell today. Chicago.
0: Chicago. Very, very
1: good.
0: Yeah,
1: that's a distinct sound.
0: If
1: you know Chicago, it's a very distinct sound.
0: It is. And do you know the name of the song?
1: I've been searching so long.
0: Ding, ding.
1: Is that it?
0: I've been searching.
1: I just made it up.
0: It's easy to just guess, and you did. So good job. I've been searching. And by the way, Chicago and Styx are going to be here. I believe, I will let you know, I think they're coming, I want to say either July 15th.
1: Is it July?
0: I'm going to check. Before the end of the show, I will let you know. I'm going to do my homework on that. But they are coming with Styx live, and I think they're going to Mid-Florida.
1: Mid-Florida.
0: I think so. But let me confirm that. So if you're listening, which reminds me, you're listening to the Shrink and Wrap Show. And hello, DJ Mike. How are you doing in there? The captain of our ship. We have four or five of them, actually. So he's our captain today. But this show is suggestions and opinions and entertainment only. And know that this program does not reflect the opinions of TAN Talk Radio Network and or its employees. And each guest, we all have our different belief systems one way or the other, but we all agree to disagree sometimes. But just know that the opinions is to each and its own. And our own sole purpose is here just to lift you up and to make our community better. Which, by the way, Renee, I just heard the other day that we live in one of the safest communities in the country. Do you know that?
1: In Hillsborough County?
0: I think in the country.
1: Our community or our Tampa Bay area?
0: Well, Tampa Bay, St. Pete, Clearwater area. I heard someone come on the other day and say it's one of the safest. And that's what this show is all about. It's bringing our community together. So we want to thank you all out there for putting us on the map of, and I don't know how factual it is, but maybe
1: my statistics are wrong. Well, I know that we're growing at leaps and bounds.
0: Yeah.
1: And so I'm sure, and our fierce leader, Chad Cronister, has got us in right with the police department taking care of everything and getting everybody in order.
0: Well, it's everybody across the board, I just want to say, and it's all up to you out there that are driving in your car to make our community better. And that's what the station is about. So we want to inform you what's going on. And I also would like to thank the sponsor of our show. Thank you. And all my wraps. And I appreciate everybody coming on. And so this show's all about love, and it's a balance of love. It's based on Eros love and philia love and community love. So the outline of the show is all of that. So our intention is just to lift you up and to share with you. So today's topics, we've been talking a little bit about PTSD.
1: Yes, we have. Last month, right?
0: Yeah. And I didn't know this, but Rowene, our shrink, had informed me that there are different types of PTSD. Did you know that?
1: Yes. Yeah. I'm sure we've all somehow or another run across that in our own lives.
0: Yeah, and speaking of our community, we had spoken about our police officers, how the reality of their life on a daily basis, our military and everybody.
1: Fire rescue, all of them.
0: And
1: the first responders, think about
0: it. Yes.
1: And then all their family that are
0: affected. Yeah, the families that support them, and just the fact that the reality of their jobs, and that's where the whole PTSD subject came from. And then Rowene shared that there's complex PTSD, which I never knew
1: Well, until she told us about that, I didn't either.
0: I didn't either. So it's just another vocabulary word to know. Yeah. And not that we look for things on a negative basis, but we look for things to improve the quality of our life.
1: Absolutely.
0: So when you know some of these terms, and look who's coming in now, Rowene, I don't have to hi, and you got a haircut, Rowene. Welcome to the show. Thank you for coming.
1: Yeah.
0: Rowene, we were just talking about the different types of PTSD. And you had explained, and so I said, let's do shows on this. You had explained that complex PTSD, that's what we talked about the last show.
1: Can she tell us a little bit again what it is one more time?
0: Well, complex PTSD. Go ahead and give a definition because we have another topic we're going to transition into. So tell everybody what we spoke about last week.
2: So complex PTSD. Previously, when we talked about PTSD, it was that there was one major identifying event that felt life-threatening. In complex PTSD, it's a bunch of tiny things. Like in trauma work, we talk about capital T trauma, which is those one-time things. And we talk about small T trauma.
1: That can lead up to
2: which it. Are just, you know, your feelings got hurt or you this happened or that.
1: Yeah.
2: But in complex trauma, it's small T traumas over a long period of time. So it reshapes the brain and the way one sees oneself and interacts within the world.
1: Got it.
0: So some of those can actually affect relationships in every way, right?
2: Oh, absolutely.
1: Yeah, because you see.
2: Absolutely, because you learn whether your needs are going to be met or not met, or whether your emotions are going to be listened to or not listened to.
1: So it's better to get them out and not let them compound and keep going than it turns into some kind of major T.
2: Well, the PTSD, the complex PTSD happens over such a long period of time that many people don't even recognize initially that that's what they're responding to, is this internal shift in brain chemistry and thought. And so they think they're broken or they don't know how to react in situations. They need fixing, a variety of things. And it really is a result of those years of being neglected emotionally and physically.
1: So it doesn't have to be just our first responders, our police officers, or people like that. It can happen to everyday.
2: We see a lot of complex trauma in children whose parents don't honor their own emotions, don't honor their feelings. Even the good athlete whose dad wants him to play football so bad, and he likes the violin. So he's not going to say anything because pleasing dad means survival.
1: Yeah. Wow.
2: So it can be something like that that many
1: and
2: of us
1: that would manifest as resentment later.
2: It can, yes. It can manifest as resentment. It can manifest as I don't deserve what I want. So a lot of people pleasing, a lot of fixing. Mm-hmm.
0: So what I like to say, and we're gonna transition into the topic we're gonna talk about today. I'm glad you brought all that up because I like to revisit last week and have a clear mind. And for you, I think it's important for our listeners out there in the car. I want you to stay tuned to this entire show because we're gonna be talking today. We're transitioning from PTSD or CPTSD into getting back into the world and finding, like, let's just say for instance, we have our singles group over here.
2: Yes.
0: Okay, we've talked about singles and or people that have gone through divorces. But we're gonna talk about a little bit how PTSD might affect them, not from a bad relationship, but maybe they just gave up. And so they themselves are like, I don't want to do it. I feel like I'm failing at this. And you're going to help us with that. So it's a little PTSD going into finding new love or new relationship. But before we do that, you know, I'm going to play my Loosen Up song,
2: of course.
0: And then number two, I also just want to ask you, I feel like it takes a lot to really dive deep without criticizing yourself as to who you really are.
2: Yes.
0: So don't you think it takes a lot of experience and then finding that common denominator of what you attract and saying, hey, why am I attracting this? And what is it that I'm attracting this that is not working? Doesn't mean it's wrong.
2: Right.
0: But it takes, I think, being wise and mature and open-minded when you get tired of repeated patterns that are not working for you. Is that fair to say?
1: I think that
2: absolutely.
1: You and I talked about that, Tracy, a while back.
0: Yeah,
2: absolutely.
1: You attract a certain type of person. And then one day you wake up and you're like, Well, that last the last three people in my life was that type of person.
0: Right. Right.
1: What's wrong with me?
0: Well, right. And who am I? Not even what's wrong with you, but who am I? Mm-hmm. You know, what am I, right? And right. So I think when you do that, you might figure out your personality.
2: Yes. And the number one predictor of increasing capacity and or healing, as we call it, is to stop criticizing yourself.
0: Yes.
2: Mm. To not do it at all.
0: Yeah.
2: Because self-criticism re-traumatizes what the perpetrators, the caretakers, or the partner did to you. You just keep doing it to yourself. They just hand the bat over to you and you just beat yourself up with it.
1: And then how you need to tell us how what steps to take.
2: Well,
1: so that
2: first,
1: people can't, they don't yeah, do that.
2: Number where step is catching yourself criticizing you and stopping it.
0: Yeah. Well, and the other thing, too, is that I feel like, you know, they say not to say those negative words because mm-hmm. you're really planting those in your subconscious exactly. and then you throw that projection of yourself onto other people mm-hmm. and then other people will label you the way you speak about yourself. So to validate what you're 100%. Saying, I think it's really important, right?
1: 100%.
0: Yeah.
2: Not only they will treat you
0: right
1: that way,
2: the way you treat yourself.
0: That's right.
2: The universal law of attraction is like attracts like.
0: Yeah.
2: And what that means is if you're beating the crap out of yourself, you're going to attract people who will beat you up.
0: Yeah.
2: Either emotionally, verbally, not necessarily physically, but who will not meet your needs.
0: Mm-hmm. And, you know, speaking of that, in future shows, I would like to talk about the law of attraction. In fact, I mentioned to Donna Kay, who's probably on her way in now, but I want to talk about that in our future shows about the law of attraction. So on today's note, if you're listening to the Shrink and Wrap show right here at 106.1 FM Tan Talk Radio, live, your community station, stay tuned because even if this subject does not apply to you, you might find things that might help you in your life and just by reading or knowing, or you could share it with everybody else. And also, please know that we're not trying to lecture or preach. The whole purpose of this show is just to lift you up and to share, like we're at lunch and we're just talking about topics. So I hope no one ever takes anything personally of preaching or anything like that.
3: But no, it's all about teaching.
0: Yeah,
3: it's all about fun
0: and sharing. And sharing. So you out there that are in your car right now that's getting ready to go home, take your kids here or go to the gym or start your second half of your day. This is about you because you matter. And it's important that you know you're not alone. So with that being said, we're going to be talking about relationships and we're not going to talk about the negatives. We're going to talk about if you've been in a cycle where you feel reserved and you don't want to move forward, you're going to talk about how to move forward. So, but before, I want to take a listen to a very popular artist named Gwen Stefani. Let's take a listen to her lyrics.

0: Make Me Like You by Gwen Stefani. I think she was not looking for love, but someone made her like her. I think we all know who that is. Renee, do you know that trivia?
1: I do.
0: Tell me what you know.
1: I bet it's Blake Shelton.
0: I bet that's who she's talking about in that song.
1: I bet so. If I were a betting woman, I'd bet on that. Okay.
0: And what a cute concert. Thanks to my friend Mitzi, we went to that concert and she actually popped out of there. Gwen Stefani came out. What a great concert when they came into Tampa. Probably 6 months ago.
1: That was Blake. Blake Shelton.
0: Yeah. But Gwen Stefani came out.
1: She did.
0: But surprise.
2: Are they getting a divorce?
0: Am I wrong?
1: Mm-hmm. No.
0: They're getting, no. They're not. No. Okay. That's
1: okay,
0: for National
1: that's another
0: Enquirer.
1: Day.
0: That's not for shrinking.
1: No, that's not for the print. I don't believe it either.
0: Don't even put that. I don't believe
1: We're
0: it.
1: We're not putting it out in the universe.
0: No. No,
1: all right,
0: okay.
1: No.
0: She's wrong. Okay.
1: Yeah, but I'm wrong.
0: That's
1: I am totally off.
0: That's not national. This is not National Enquirer. Okay, so I would be devastated, by the way. Devastated. But anyway, he made her like her. So
1: yeah, well, there you have
0: next
1: it.
0: Next chapter. So, Rowan, for those men and women and whoever, if they are in a relationship, and let's just say they're frustrated because the dating apps are not serving their purpose for them, and or they've come out of relationships that were not right for them, or timing was bad, or whatever. Mm-hmm. How do you, in a little bit of PTSD, where they're kind of fearful to going of opening themselves out?
1: Right.
0: Take it away from. Give us the cause, you know, the symptoms, the effect, and solution. It's all you take it away.
3: Well, coming out of relationship, there can be a number of reasons why that relationship ended, and it could cause trauma. It certainly may cause anxious or mixed attachment that we've talked about before on this show. Mm-hmm. But it is scary getting back out there after you've been in a committed relationship for a long time. Mm-hmm. And so I suggest the first step is talking to a coach or a therapist and cleaning up your side of the street.
1: Yep.
3: And finding out the things that may trigger you into going into some of these pulling back states, isolating states, things that are not healthy. And as we get older, the number one most important thing for us is socialization.
1: Absolutely.
3: But it is also the number one thing we put on the shelf quickly. And they go, I'm fine at my house. I can, this is good. This
1: yeah, I can't imagine doing that.
3: No, I can't either,
1: because
3: but
1: I am a people
3: is...
1: person. But at that, but that is this valid point that you made, because the older you get, and you're sitting in your own home, and you become comfortable. I've noticed myself going, oh, I don't need to go anywhere. I'm fine. But it isn't
3: right, and it's about safety. All of this is about feeling safe. The nervous system must feel safe in order for us to move forward in any way.
1: Right.
3: So, and home is generally a safe place. So yeah. Let me just stay here where I feel safe. Mm-hmm. And that's certainly it. It deteriorates our health. People who are lonely die 10 years sooner than people who are not. And it's one of the first things that kind of dripped away, and people almost don't notice it.
1: Mm-hmm. You are so
3: because
1: I've never even thought of that.
3: I'm home, and I've got my little things here I can do, and my dog or my cat. I don't need to go out. But you do. You absolutely
1: you
3: do.
1: You definitely need socialization.
3: You need to get out and socialize. You need to find community, groups,
1: absolutely.
3: Places. Even if it's not a date, just places where there are other people like-minded that you can talk with.
0: Mm-hmm.
3: And
0: so shifting
3: increase.
0: Your dating mindset is
3: yes,
0: basically what you're saying. And they say that the coffee and chat approach. What do you think about that?
3: Sometimes oh, yeah. I think that's a great idea just to have. And

0: right.
1: So you are right on the money.
0: Yes.
1: And I'll let you know where after.
0: Yes.
1: So you gotta listen to the show to know.
2: Right. You can't know where until after Renee.
1: That's a little teaser.
2: Right. For everyone that listens to our Shrink and Wrap show right here every Thursday from 4 to 5, Renee does all our entertainment around Tampa Bay. So Trish does a nonprofit, so that was just a teaser, like she said. If you want to know more, you got to stay tuned to the very end.
1: And because Rowan opened up the can of worms, yes. I follow up.
2: Yeah. And by the way, oh, Keith Urban's in the house. Oh. Keith, how are you doing? You want to come in and say hi for a second? No, you don't. No. Just to let you know, there is another guy. I told my mother, because my mother is a big fan of Keith Urban's. And we went to dinner last week after the show, and we met a Keith Urban who's not the singer Keith Urban. So he gets mistaken. But we appreciate you visiting. His name's Keith. I told my mom, I said, hey, Mom, I met Keith Urban today.
1: She had a heart attack.
2: Yeah, she was like, oh, my God. What? Literally. But anyway, Keith Urban was in the house, but it's another Keith Urban. So he just walked out there. So yes. Not to get back to the show.
0: Sure, yes.
2: So stay tuned to the rest of our show, because we have a lot of good stuff coming up. And also, we're going to have some great smoothies to make during the Summertime Fun series. I'm going to add during the summertime, so stay tuned, along with Renee's Entertainment and Trish's nonprofit. So back to this dating. So what about neutral expectations?
0: Right. That was going to be my second suggestion. Mm-hmm. Just tell yourself that you're going to meet a new friend. Mm-hmm. Don't have any expectation for beyond the coffee, the dinner, whatever you have set up to meet a friend. And that takes a little bit of the pressure off of you and them.
1: Yeah, that sounds like a great idea.
0: Have the mindset that I'm curious about who this new person might be that I'm going to meet. Curiosity is also hugely important after any of the traumas or experiences, because we sometimes close down our curiosity in favor of the safety. Mm-hmm. Mm-hmm. And the curiosity is the one thing that keeps us young, acting open to what other people are doing, feeds our empathy and compassion. So being curious, you know, what is it about? What's this person like? What do they do? That also takes the pressure off of, oh, my God, this may be the love of my life.
1: Or this is the date of the century. Yeah. Just
0: right.
1: To make it more friendly approaching instead of a mission.
0: Right.
2: Yeah.
0: Right.
1: Okay, that's great.
2: So, because I think that's what's missing in the equation with all these dating apps, because people just look at it and they check them out without getting to know the soil a little bit, or you know what I mean? The quality of the person. And I think that's why you hear a lot of people. What do you
1: think,
2: Renee?
1: That's a great analogy.
2: Yeah.
1: Well, you got to know the soil first.
2: I mean, you just look at it.
1: That's a great analogy.
0: Before you plant.
1: I'm going to steal it.
2: There's a lot of things I'm not good at, but I am good at that.
1: Yeah. Same.
2: Thank you.
1: But I never approached it with soil in mind.
2: But think about it. All these dating apps, people are, they just check off like it's a resume type thing without really getting to know somebody and, you know, the quality of what someone has to offer.
1: I do think it's a little...
2: becomes superficial to
1: me. Superficial.
2: And then no one has...
1: 100%.
2: ...is left with everything.
1: My favorite way to meet somebody.
2: I also read, because I do a lot of homework sometimes, and for the listeners out there that are in the traffic and maybe in their kitchen cooking or their office, but I like to do the homework and see what I think is more interesting so they don't have to do the work. So I do it for them. So, but it also says... don't tie your day's happiness to their approval under neutral expectations. Mm-hmm. What do you have to say about that?
0: Yeah, I think a lot of women and some men approach the thing that if they don't like me, then I must be awful. And that simply is not the case. It's just they have their own sets of insecurities, fears, worries, ways of handling, and you do. So if it's not a match, it's just not a match.
2: It's a natural feeling of rejection. Excuse me. I'm sorry. It's a natural feeling of rejection that they respond to, but no one should define your happiness is basically what you're saying. No one, whether it's a date or, in my opinion, no one should define.
1: 100%. I feel like that's a lot of women do that.

0: Yes.
1: They don't match up to the desires and the quality or what their partner is wanting from them. And so it becomes more, you become more insecure yourself.
0: Mm-hmm. Mm-hmm.
1: As opposed to going in positive and not thinking like that.
0: Right.
2: So any other statements off of that? Are you guys good with that one? Usual expectations?
0: The expectations, the thing about, if we go back to the CPTSD, if you've experienced that, then especially if it started when you were a young child, and then you take responsibility. If I were better, if I did something different, if I were an A student or whatever, then they wouldn't have treated me this way. And that is simply not true.
1: That's
0: but it can
1: validation.
0: Carry over into the dating world and others that we think it's our fault that they don't like us. And that's not the case.
2: And for those of you that are just joining us on 106.1 FM, the Shrink and Wrap Show at Tan Talk Radio, CPTSD is complex post-traumatic syndrome.
1: Stress syndrome.
2: Yes. So that's what CPTSD, we're talking about PTSD with the C's, complex, meaning multiple. So the next topic is embracing second innocence. Mm. Are you familiar with that one? Where it says experience each new date as a fresh moment, untainted by past baggage. I think that's so important.
0: It is, but the challenge with that is, if you will recall other times when we've talked, 95% of our thoughts, emotions, behaviors are informed by our subconscious.
1: Yeah, we have control over it.
0: So we don't initially have control of that.
1: Unless we go in.
0: It just kind of pops out. Mm-hmm.
2: So how do you manage it if it just pops out?
0: Catching yourself.
2: Yeah.
0: Noticing. Oh, I'm having this thought. And then the good news, there's good news and bad news. You know, our brain gets the information it gets from our self-talk. Mm-hmm. The good news is we can self-talk ourselves out of it as well.
1: And that's what's probably happening.
0: And so utilizing your self-talk when you start having some of these negative or worrisome thoughts and feelings about not being safe. Mm-hmm. You know, bring your self-talk to the table. Tell yourself, that was in the past. Yes, I've experienced that, but that was past. This is present. It's a new day. I'm a new person.
2: Renee, any comments off of that?
1: No, not right this moment. But
2: okay.
1: I do agree that you can definitely bring in not even knowing habits that you formed, and you can catch them. Sometimes if your partner or the person that you're with brings a question out to you or something, then you realize, I need to retract that, or I need to rethink this, because this person may not be that what I'm thinking.
2: And that's what I was going to say. I think it's so important to listen and have an open mind to what's offending the other, your partner, you know?
0: Right.
2: I think it's very important to listen and then take it. And, you know, process it.
0: Mm-hmm.
2: So, and have an open mind and not take that as, be so defensive.
0: Well, we live in a culture that loves to blame anyone and everyone and not take responsibility.
1: Oh my gosh. That's a whole topic right there.
0: Which is a whole topic by itself. But what that means is our initial response is defensiveness.
1: Mm-hmm.
0: And so catching ourselves when we start to say something that's defensive.
1: You know, I had my daughter come out to me one day and say, you know, Mom, because you know how you have an expectation of yourself. And you go, oh, I got to work out more because, you know, I'm getting a little here or there. And you say it often.
0: Mm-hmm.
1: They start thinking, I'm the same way. I need to do that too. And you're like, what are you talking about? You're 15 years old or 16 years old. You don't need to be doing that. There's nothing wrong with you. That's when I started catching myself. yes, doing stuff like that.
0: Stuff like
1: that. Because it will affect other people.
0: It does. Absolutely.
2: Let's take a break right now. We're going to come back to this topic, but I want to play a motivating song because it is summertime for all of those that are getting back on the saddle for maybe dating or meeting somebody. DJ Mike, are you still awake in there? you're happily married. So, are you happily married? Oh, you're not.
1: He's single. Oh, mingled.
2: I'm making up stuff all through this show. So sorry, suggestions and opinions again. I apologize for that. So let's go ahead on the Shrink and Wrap Show. Let's take a listen to our main song and to give people some motivation to get out there and have a positive life and get back on the saddle again.

and I met you in the summer to my heartbeat sound. We fell in love as the leaves turn brown.

0: Looks like Calvin Harris met somebody during the summertime.
1: Summer, too. It was.
0: Summertime.
2: I kept writing down. I knew it was a DJ. Yeah. And it was a remix.
0: Yeah.
2: But I could not think of Calvin Harris.
0: I'm going to have a game
2: Dang
0: with y'all.
2: It.
0: I'm going to have a
2: Dang,
0: game one day where you guys have your, you ladies have your bells and you can ring and I'm going to see who knows your song's the best. So anyway, that was Calvin Harris and that was summer. So, you know, new season, new reason. And it is a new season. Don't wait till the end of the year and next year I'm going to do this. It's a new season right now. So we're going to go back to our topic right here on the Shrink and Wrap Show at 106.1, your community station. And we're going to be talking again about getting back into the swing of things of dating or giving love another try. So let's guarding your energy. And we're speaking to Rowene. And by the way, your segment is sponsored by the Cyber Nacho Truck. If you see the Cyber Nacho Truck driving around the 813-727 area code, that is the sponsor of the reality segment right here with Rowene, who is our shrink number 4. We thank all of our shrinks, so thank you for that. So let's get back to topic because, look, I'm only halfway through these topics. Right. We might have the whole show here. So what about guarding your energy and take a dating detox, which is part of that that leads up to what we're talking about.
2: Yes.
0: What do you have to say about that?
3: I think that's a great suggestion to set aside dating, but not social activity.
0: Yeah.
3: You find trivia groups or
4: mahjong
3: groups. Mahjong.
0: That might make you feel worse.
4: In the beginning, it will.
0: I did. You know, listen, if y'all don't know, can you say the word again? I can't say
4: mahjong.
0: I played it. If you have ever.
4: With me.
0: I know.
4: We learned.
0: We were very challenged. Mitzi quit. She told us to go home.
4: She told us never to come back. But we're going to do it again.
0: But it's a skilled game. If you know how to play rummy, then you can learn this game quick. No, it is like rummy.
4: It's more tiles. It's more. Yeah. It's more. It's a little more thought-provoked. It's harder in the beginning because you have to pick your match, your pair. But it's a challenge.
0: It's challenging, it's pictures. But and you have to be able to see well. All right, but getting back to topic, because we'll take you on
3: another note. What's good about this is learning a new skill.
0: Yes.
3: If you do something that teaches you a new skill, it increases the neuroplasticity in your brain and helps with the healing of any PTSD or CPTSD issues.
4: That makes sense.
3: So yes, take a class. Do something that you have always been curious about. And I took a watercolor class, a watercolor painting class, like, I don't know, 3 months ago.
4: That's
3: or whatever.
4: So good, because I can't paint worth a...
3: And I was always afraid of it. I was, because, you know, water's messy. It's like emotions. They go everywhere.
4: That's right.
0: Well, Donna Kay's talked about that, too. Try something new. So I do like that. And sometimes you can meet new people when you break your patterns.
3: Right. And that's where I was going with that. When you take a break from dating and just enjoy, go out and do social activities.
4: So is it better to do it out or to do it with your... I took a class online. An AI class online, because I figured I better get with the program.
0: Yeah, well, very smart.
4: Is it better to do it in a social setting?
3: Yes.
4: Or is it better? Yes.
3: Social setting is better.
4: So, okay.
3: Because that brings in many of our senses, not just our intellectual connection. So, yes, I know I've worked with lots of folks who've been in book clubs online and variety of things, but they don't see get out
4: and talk about it
3: So it's really, when we go back to the first thing I said earlier, that socialization is so important.
0: And so, Rowan, I just want all our listeners to know out there that if you're listening to the Shrink and Wrap Show on 106.1 FM in Tampa, Florida, Clearwater, Florida, and St. Pete, that even if you're not in, even if you're happy in your relationship, guard your energy anyway. This is something where, no matter what we talk about here, take the positive in the things we're talking about and put in your life. Don't let anyone take your energy. But to your point, it says use the time to focus on hobbies, friends, and rebuilding your independent life. So you're not just waiting for that, because that can probably depress you. Start with low stakes. What do you think about that? Under guard your energy.
3: Well, yeah, that's
4: start with
3: kind
4: what?
3: Of low stakes.
0: Low stakes.
4: Oh,
0: and that's
4: so
0: not. I'm not talking about the stakes you grill.
4: Great. I'm talking about why would you ever start so low?
0: Let's listen to our shrink.
3: First of all, everyone's going to define low differently.
2: Correct. Mm-hmm.
3: And when this is talking about low stakes, it's, I believe that it's going back to what I said earlier about getting rid of the expectations that this is going to, you're going to meet your forever love. You know, that there's going to be Cupid and rainbows and unicorns and all of that stuff. Lower your expectation to, I'm just going to meet a new friend.
4: Okay, that defines that.
3: I'm just curious because that definitions are important when we're talking about things that are judgments, you know, whether it's low or high or more.
4: Yeah.
3: So
0: you're guarding your energy under that topic because you're not wasting your energy in something you know is not going
3: right. You're not expending your energy on a hope
4: that might not be,
3: that may not happen.
4: Right.
3: That's when disappointment happens.
4: Right. That's why I think it's always a good thing to say friendship. We're going in, meeting a new friend, and that's great. And if it works out, it's great.
0: Okay.
4: If it doesn't, it's great.
0: So we're going to go through this quickly. I hate to do this so we can get to your entertainment because now you know and how it happens.
4: And now we got nonprofits.
0: I
4: know, no.
0: I still have nonprofits. And so I just want to, I'm going to go through this really quick. And then DJ Mike, we're going to do, let's go ahead and do, let me finish this really quick. Let's just finish this. All right. Don't invest too early. Let's just fly through this really quick. Mm-hmm. Don't invest too early. Pace your emotional investment. Spend a few months getting to know someone before giving them your whole heart.
3: Absolutely.
0: Right?
3: Go slow.
4: That's right. Slow and steady wins the race.
0: Yeah,
4: that's
0: very true. I was waiting for that. Very good. You always say that. I like
4: I
0: that.
4: I do say I, that.
0: That's your quote. Yeah. Quote by Renee.
4: Well, that's a Broadway producer's quote.
0: Okay, learn from the past. Because a lot of people, you know, even though negative things, I've read where a lot of negative things can happen to you, but you can grow from negative things. So,
3: That is the purpose.
0: Yeah, and spotting red flags and clarifying your needs. What do you have to say with that in 30 seconds?
3: To say about spotting red flags is be careful.
0: Yeah.
3: Because sometimes, especially when we've been hurt or there have been challenges, we make things red flags that may not actually be a red flag.
4: But can I ask a question really quick? But if you're just dating someone, you're not going to see those red flags. Everybody's on their best behavior, unless it's such a red flag. Right. But go into the relationship. That's why I say slow and steady will always show where the relationship is going to go, because you will see red flags as you begin to develop the relationship, and you'll go, what? Where did this come from? But it was there. Everybody is very good in the beginning. But is that true or not true?
3: Yeah. Masking is a thing. We can all hold up a mask.
4: Masking.
3: For a period of time.
0: Okay. Moving along quickly, just because of time purposes. We have it says to build confidence locally. Like you said, the brunch scene, community events, and that sort of thing. So maybe change, dare to say yes in new adventures. Would you not say that? That would probably. Would you also say that this doesn't just apply in relationships? It can also, I mean, not in dating, but it can also apply in friendships. Would you say
3: yes?
0: Too?
3: Absolutely. Yeah. Creating community, which is friendships as well as intimate partners, is essential. And statistically, women are far happier and healthier without marriage.
4: That's so true.
0: I don't know about
4: marriage, but it's, don't you say that it's healthier that they have more relationship?
3: Female friends.
0: Well, I have heard where they say, and I don't know how true this is, but because men do have feelings, and I am very sensitive to any criticism towards any, and I know that's not a criticism.
4: Because you have your son. It isn't. It's factual.
3: Research.
0: No, it is. But I did see where women typically have 5 friends, whereas men have 1. It's typically their wife.
4: True.
0: And I don't know. Yes. Okay. We're going to end up running out of time with entertainment.
4: My God, no.
0: So let me finish this really quick because I want to get to your entertainment because it's so important. We made promises.
4: Because we have so much stuff.
0: So what I would like to say is thank you. Closing statement, but this does apply even to maintain your friendships, your present friendships. So that's why I thought this show was so important. 30 seconds or less. I hate to do that. But can you give us a great closing segment to all our Shrink and Wrap listeners? And thank you for your input, Renee.
3: Absolutely.
4: You're welcome.
3: The most important thing of all this is know yourself. Talk kindly to yourself. Put yourself first on your list of things to do. And keep your side of the road clean. and be curious.
0: Yeah, be curious. I like that. Thank you so much for that, Rowan. Your phone number to everybody in case they want to talk more to you about this topic.
3: It's 813-857-2401.
0: Thank you, and loving your hairdo. Yeah. Okay, so we're going to go really quick to the nonprofit segment with Trish right now. Can you switch over to that DJ mic? It's all about giving back of A Balance of Love on the Shrink and Wrap Show. Take it away.
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0: Thank you so much for all that information. And now we're going to switch it over to Renee for our entertainment around Tampa Bay.
2: Okay.
0: Take it away.
2: Hey, so I served you up with a little fun things that were going to happen this weekend for singles and mingles. But we're going to start off with concerts because there's so many in this area. Tonight we have Steve Earle. 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The show starts at 8, and that is at RuthEckardHall.com. 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Mm-hmm. 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Two major back-to-back concerts this weekend. Two really great ones. 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
0: Thank you so much for sharing all that. Unfortunately, we have to go today. Thank you all. Thank you, Renee. Thank you, Rowan. Thank you, DJ Mike. And I always have a closing statement, but first I want to say, Gwen and Blake, hopefully love will find a way, because I do. They're one of my favorite couples. But, and that is my quote today, love will find a way. So just shut up and dance with me. That's the American pop rock band. They're going to sing Walk the Moon. And it's on this song. It happens to be on their Talking is Hard album. It's a 2014 song. So stay tuned. Just shut up and dance. I've played this song before, but I'm going to play it again. Have a great week.
2: Let's dance.
0: And don't give up on love. We'll see you back next week on the Shrink and Rap Show.
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2: This is a Fox News alert. A breakthrough with Iran. I'm Lisa Brady. President Trump calls it a great settlement that could be finalized in the next few days.
3: And most importantly, we have a deal that Iran will never have a nuclear weapon, which was the whole purpose of what we had to go through to get this.
2: The president telling reporters he has spoken to a number of leaders in the region today, including the Israeli prime minister, and that the Strait of Hormuz will open as soon as a deal is signed.
3: We have a signing soon, and the documents are in pretty final shape. So we'll see. We'll see. Very good. Should be done. That should be done pretty quickly. They want it every bit as much as everybody else wants.
2: The president taking questions in the Oval Office after posting earlier that he was canceling a planned third night of attacks on Iran.
4: President Trump posting on Truth Social that the strikes were canceled and that some sort of deal was imminent. On Truth Social, Trump posted, based on the fact that discussions with the Islamic Republic of Iran have been brought to the highest level of Iranian leadership and approved, I have, as president of the United States of America, canceled the scheduled strikes and bombings against Iran this evening.
2: Fox's Max Gordon in Dubai. Iran had responded to the past two nights of strikes with more attacks on Gulf neighbors. Now, Iranian state media is reporting that the Iran Foreign Ministry is saying a large part of the negotiating text has been finalized, but suggesting that essentially it's not a done deal yet. President Trump also announcing today a new nominee for Director of National Intelligence, Jay Clayton, a federal prosecutor. He's been facing bipartisan pushback over picking a top housing finance official, Bill Pulte, to serve as acting director, and he does not appear to be backing away from that. Earlier, Democrats and some Republicans protested Pulte by opposing a temporary extension of a key surveillance tool, which is set to expire midnight tomorrow. 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
13: Woo! All right, and we're back here in the studio like I promised. We're here for a whole hour again. And very exciting stuff. Madeline just graduated from high school, and yesterday was her 18th birthday. Happy 18th birthday, Madeline. We love you so much. We're so proud of you, and you're FAU bound. We're so excited for all your bright future. I also have someone in the studio with me here tonight, and I have a whole entire lineup of people scheduled to call in. Let's just say hello to our special guest.
14: Hello.
13: Hi. Tell the listeners who you are.
14: I'm Jocelyn Siegel. I'm a nurse practitioner. I work with Forum Health, and I am directing our bioidentical hormone and our peptide programs.
13: Yeah, and we met at the Working Women's Brunch at Kiki's, right?
14: Yes.
13: In Lutz.
14: That turned out to be a very profitable breakfast, I think.
13: I love that one. It's honestly a great group. Yeah. I've been going to that particular one. I don't think I've even missed one for the past over a year now. So.
14: Well, and I'm now officially a member
13: Working
14: Women
13: Tampa
14: Bay.
13: Yeah, go to workingwomenoftampabay.com if you are a woman-owned business and you want to get involved in a group of amazing women that do some awesome networking and are actually end up being great friends. And we do so many fun things together. And we're going to have some people calling in to talk about some of that, actually. So we do have some callers scheduled to call in as soon as 10 after. We have, we've got Stacy Miller here. We've got Christina Smith calling in, right? Or is that, you're Stacy, right? No, you're Christina.
14: I'm Jocelyn.
13: You're Jocelyn.
14: We did this earlier today.
13: I know,
14: today.
13: Because I'm in the middle of, oh God, so many things right now. Madeline's party, Madeline's graduation. And then like 2 days after that party at Under the Oaks, we're going down for orientation. I don't know if I'm coming or going. Yeah, I'm sorry, Jocelyn. No, we have, this is a Dawn Reese Hollywood Connection special, the Madeline and Mommy Show, and we're here twice a month now for 1 hour. We used to only be here for 30 minutes once a month.
14: Wow.
13: So we have definitely grown into something amazing. Yeah, we do have special guest Stacy Miller from Bayview Financial Planning calling in, Christina Smith, president of the Board of Trustees of the Carrollwood Players Club. We have Miss Sarah calling in, the owner of Wonderlush. And of course, like we said, Jocelyn Segal is here from Foreign Health Tampa. And then we have the saucy queen herself, Michelle Northrup, calling in at the end of the show. So I think our first caller is on hold. Let's switch over and say hello. Hello.
15: Hi, Ellen.
13: Hi, how are you?
15: I'm great today. How about yourself?
13: You're sounding very good. I'm fine. I'm moving and grooving, and we're shaking, and we're over here having a good time. So tell the listeners who you are and what it is that you do.
15: So my name is Stacy Miller. I am the founder and CEO of Bayview Financial Planning, which is a independent, fee-only financial planning firm built especially for women, widows, and military-connected families right here in Tampa Bay, but serving clients nationwide.
13: Nice. I love that. So what inspired you into getting started into all of this?
15: Great question. So I'm a military spouse to a U.S. Army retiree who served almost 30 years. And after 14 moves over all of those decades of his service, I know exactly what it feels like to be unemployed and underemployed and to, you know, not feel confident in my future financial security. Mm-hmm. And so as a certified financial planner and a bunch of other certifications, I decided it was really important for me to start a firm that was going to be able to help the people that felt the way that I did in a way that I felt they needed to be helped, not through selling products, not through, you know, any just kind of, I don't know, traditional financial advice, but to be able to answer questions that this target client has, like, will I be able to retire? Will I be okay after, you know, losing a spouse to death or divorce, after changing a job, after transitioning from military to civilian life? There's so many questions that need answers, and, and that's the work that I do.
13: That's awesome. And so now that we know what inspired you, where can we find you on the internet?
15: Thanks for asking. I have a website, bayviewfp.com. That's F as in Frank, P as in Paul, bayviewfp.com. And on there, of course, you can learn more about me, what I do, my fees, how to schedule an introductory call. I have a blog on there where I share as much information and knowledge and learning as I can, because that's really important to me to share with clients and my community as much as possible as well.
13: Mm-hmm. How long have you been doing all of this?
15: I've been a financial planner for 10 years. I launched my firm 2.5 years ago, this one that's specifically focused on women, widows, and military-connected families.
13: That's awesome. And where are you located?
15: I'm in Tampa, but again, I serve clients nationwide. The military community in particular, we tend to move around, and so I have the ability to serve clients wherever they are.
13: Is there anything else you'd like to add for the listeners to know?
15: You know, thanks for asking. I was at an event last week, and a friend sat down next to me. This happens pretty often. You know, hey, Stacey, I've got a quick question if you wouldn't mind, you know, while we're sitting here, you know, waiting for, we were listening for a speaker. Of course, I'm happy to answer your question. And her question was, she wants to retire next year. And she asked her current financial advisor, who works for a name brand company, you know, would she be able to retire next year? Is that something that she can do? And the answer that she got was, yeah, she's fine. No problem. And you know, if I say something that is fine, my husband gets a little unsure about it, because he knows that sometimes fine can mean not so great, but fine can mean so many different things. And really what this friend was asking me was, you know, what do I do that's different than what she's hearing? How can I help her define what fine is? Because hearing fine was not giving her the peace of mind that she was looking for. And that's what financial planning is. That's how financial planning is different than just, you know, working with a financial advisor who maybe manages your investments for you. Financial planning digs, you know, much deeper into your cash flow at retirement? When should you take Social Security? Do you have an estate plan? You know, tax planning, all these things that, you know, people have questions about. And hearing you're fine is not really the answer that you're looking for. That's the work that I'm doing.
13: Mm-hmm. Yeah.
14: I do have a question.
13: Sure.
14: And this is probably a great question for all our ladies who own their own businesses. And that is, what makes you stand out against all of your other competitors?
15: I appreciate that question, too. So I am a certified financial planner, and there's many of those. Mm-hmm. So that in and
13: right.
15: of itself does not make me stand out. But mm-hmm. as a female certified financial planner, I definitely stand out because I think there's less than 20% of all certified financial planners are women.
13: Mm-hmm.
15: But I'm also a military qualified financial planner, which means I have a specialization in knowing all of the military and veteran benefits and mm-hmm. how all of those things work together with Social Security and cash flow and income and, you know, civilian benefits and all of that.
13: That's
14: impressive.
13: Mm-hmm.
15: Yeah. Thank you. And one more I have. I'm a certified financial transitionist. And this is the thing I think that answers your question, the thing that makes me stand out, because those two first certifications say that I know the technical things. I can tell you the math. I can answer your question from a mathematical perspective, right, using the technical information.
13: Mm-hmm.
15: But as a certified financial transitionist, I can also help you kind of think through the human and the emotional aspects of making these big financial decisions. And what I mean by that is oftentimes financial decisions have an emotional impact. Let's take, for example, a surviving spouse or a widow who has to decide about staying in her home or leaving her home. There might be a right answer from a mathematical perspective. She either has to leave because it's not affordable, or she needs to stay because it's not affordable to move, right?
13: Mm-hmm.
15: But the approach that I take and that I think brings empathy and emotion into the conversation is I help make a decision that fits more comfortably with my clients. And so not only do I look at it from the technical aspect, but I look at it from what's going to help them be happy and live their best life. So it's not always the right math. It's what helps them be happy with the financial decisions, so long as, you know, they can do it, they can afford it, and they can live with it.
13: Yeah, and mm-hmm. I mean, you made a point well said. And is there anything else you'd like to add for the listeners to know?
15: Gosh, I could talk for days.
13: I know.
15: I
13: know, and I was very impressed by your presentation. I just want everybody to know that we also met at the Working Women's Breakfast at Kiki's and Lutz the first Thursday of the month, right?
15: Yes.
13: Yeah, and you really gave a nice presentation. I was very impressed.
14: Same here.
13: Yeah, mm-hmm. and I wanted to know more, so I said, let's have you call into the show.
15: I appreciate the invitation.
13: Where can we find you on the internet?
15: Yeah, so my website is bayviewfp.com, and you can see more there. I'm on Facebook, Instagram, LinkedIn, YouTube, too. I do have videos on YouTube and, you know, all the places. So,
13: what's the best way to book an appointment with you?
15: My website, bayviewfp.com, at the very top, and then in 87,000 other places, it'll say schedule a consultation. So I make it as easy as possible.
13: Yeah. Yeah, and weren't you the one, you had like a little box, a hurricane box?
15: I do, yes.
13: Yeah, tell us a little about that.
15: Yeah, it's hurricane season in Florida and in the Southeast and elsewhere. And so something that I created for myself and, of course, have shared with clients and prospective clients alike is a hurricane preparedness list we all know we've got to, you know, have water and batteries and all those kind of things.
13: Yep.
15: But it's really important that you make sure that in the case of an evacuation, you're prepared to grab and go your important financial documents, things like your passport, your marriage certificate, your birth certificate. You know, there's some papers that are irreplaceable or very, very, very difficult to replace. And so really important that you do that and organize it. And so often what I had done at the Working Women event was I did a raffle for a knock box, which is NOK, which is an acronym for next of kin. And so it's not exclusive to hurricane preparedness. It's just all about getting yourself organized from a financial and a legal document perspective.
13: Mm-hmm.
15: You know, should something happen to you, that all of your documents and all of your, you know, important papers and information is organized.
13: Exactly.
15: And I
13: approached you after your speech because I was like, yeah, I mean, I have to say I've had a Susie Orman box for years that I put all my stuff in. But I'm, you know, you just like anything, you probably have to like get a new one over time. So I was very impressed with what you were talking about because I'm right there with you. And it's hurricane season right now. And I just want to say thank you so much for taking time out of your crazy schedule to call in today.
15: Well, I appreciate you having me again.
13: Yeah.
15: And thanks for having me on the show.
13: Absolutely. I look forward to seeing you in the near future, too, at the Working Women's event.
15: Thank you.
13: Awesome. Thank you so much. Take care. All right.
15: All right. Bye-bye.
13: Bye. Okay, here we go. We're moving right along. How are we doing over here?
14: So far, so good.
13: Having fun? Yes. Awesome. We've got another caller on the line. Let's go ahead and say hello. Hi.
16: Hi, I'm here.
13: Hey, all right. I'm glad to hear your voice. How are you?
16: I'm good today. Happy to see a little rain in our area.
13: Oh, I know. We need it so badly. So tell the listeners who you are and what it is that you do.
16: My name is Christine Smith. I am president of the Board of Trustees of the Carrollwood Players in Carrollwood.
13: Yay!
14: Hey, great.
13: Yes, I know. I love that. And how long have you been doing that, Christine?
16: Well, I moved here in 2011 and read a review and thought, oh, this place sounds good. And I went and I was totally sold. And since that time, I've started going to plays, acting in plays, being on the board, and now being president. We're a community theater, and that I sort of jokingly say that's, you know, by the people, for the people, and of the people.
13: Yeah.
16: Almost everybody's a volunteer. We're very small paid staff, and yet we put on 10 to 13 productions a year.
13: Yeah. I love the theater. I grew up around it myself. So, and my mother owned a hair salon in Illinois. We used to do the hair for the theater. I've done a lot of acting over the years and stuff, as you guys know.
16: Oh,
13: yeah. Yes, with some celebrities and all kinds of fun stuff. But I'm familiar with the Carrollwood Theater, and I know you've got some events coming up and stuff. How long have you been doing this?
16: Well, the theater has been around, believe it or not, for 44 years.
13: Mm-hmm.
16: I think we're just about the oldest theater, and it's never easy being an arts organization in, you know, today's economic environment.
13: Mm-hmm.
16: But we are staying steady. Our ticket sales are
13: good.
16: Our donations are good.
13: Good.
16: We have, in addition to our plays, of course, we have fundraisers and lots of fun activities. I have to save it because we're theater people. It's kind of fun.
13: Yeah.
16: You can come to our events casual or dressed in your ball gown.
13: Yeah.
16: Both are okay with us.
13: Right. Yeah. Yeah. You can wear just about anything or something fun and exciting. So now that we know how long you've been doing this, what inspired you into getting started into all of this?
16: When you go to this theater and you see the quality of the acting and the singing and the dancing and the performances by volunteers who have just given up their time so they can do this, maybe rehearse for 2 months and then have every weekend with a performance.
13: Oh,
16: and
13: yeah.
16: They're so good.
13: You have to be dedicated. You have to really love what
16: so
13: you do.
16: Meaningful,
13: yeah.
16: That you just are proud to be part of this organization. That has happened to me over and over again, where I say, I'm just so glad I'm involved.
13: And there's so much involved in it, too, in putting on a show. You've got the stage crew, you've got the actors, you've got costume people, hair, makeup, just every lighting, a sound. It's just a crazy, and you guys just managed to always pull it together. And like you said, for over 40 years, that's incredible.
14: And I like how you open it up to other people, too, right? You know, some of us have always wanted to be an inspiring actress or actor, and now you have this opportunity for
13: people
14: to come.
13: Helping people
14: and
13: make dreams come true.
14: Yeah.
13: That's what we do when we have our fashion shows, too. You don't have to have any experience.
16: Oh,
13: you know, just come on in and give it a try. What?
16: We need volunteers all the time.
13: Yeah.
16: And you can be a, you know, very experienced actor.
13: Yeah.
16: Or you can know absolutely nothing.
13: Yeah.
16: We will teach you how to be a stage manager, how to run the lights, how to run the sound, how to run the music. If you want, you can just come and work as a greeter, taking tickets or in concessions. And if I think, you know, you were talking with your previous speaker about women in our society. One of the great things is that when you're one of our volunteers in the front of house, you come, you meet a lot of fun people, you get a free pass to the show, and you just expand your community. And when I meet a lot of people who've moved to this community and are looking to meet people, do something on a weekend, I say, try this.
13: Right.
16: It's fun.
13: Exactly. You know, and so where can we go to find you on the internet?
16: Well, you can go to carolwoodplayers.org. I'll try to say that over and over. And this is a very exciting time.
13: Yeah, you can tell us about some of the stuff.
16: Coming up.
13: Yeah.
16: And right now, in performance, last weekend and the next two, is Rent, the Pulitzer Prize winning Broadway play. And I must mention that it got a rave review in our local Broadway World.
13: Yeah.
16: Tickets are in short supply.
13: Okay.
16: So that carolwoodplayers.org if you're interested.
13: Mm-hmm.
14: When is it playing? Because I'm going to enter it into my calendar.
16: All right. It plays until the
13: 27th. Right. You were saying.
16: So it's usually Friday, Saturday, and Sunday afternoon.
13: Okay.
16: But as I said, tickets are limited. So
13: get your tickets right away.
16: But get right on and get them.
13: Okay.
16: And then in mid-July, we're having something fun called Broadway Miscast, the sequel. And it's kind of a fundraiser. But it's also just a great time for our actors and singers to have fun. You'll have something crazy like Annie be portrayed by a senior lady.
13: Turn
16: things all around, and the theater people just
13: I played Annie when I was a child in our community theater. And
16: it was you should have tried out for this.
13: Great experience, except I had long hair, and my mother was a hairdresser. She cut all my hair off and permed it. And then they brought in this dog that looked nothing like Sandy. He was big and he smelled weird.
16: When we had Annie, it was one of our great successes last year.
13: Show.
16: And we had a dog too.
13: Oh, yeah.
16: And then,
13: did it look like Sandy?
16: In August, we have one more play this season called The Gods of Comedy, which is a farce written by Ken Ludwig, who's done a number of funny things. And it's academia meets the Greek gods.
13: Fun.
16: So when you come to our theater, you can get Shakespeare, you can get, you know, crazy Broadway miscasts. I just urge people to check it out, try it out, just come, get to know a few people, and volunteer if you have any interest.
13: Okay.
14: I do want to make a shout.

0: this year, of course, our managing director, Jim Russell, who's fabulous, who's unbelievably good at everything. He writes these shows, and he's doing Honky Tonk Ladies with Dolly Parton songs and a, you know, kind of, I don't know, hayride theme. It's mm-hmm. going to be fun. Again, we're theater people. It's going to be fun.
1: Yeah.
2: Awesome.
1: Oh, my gosh.
0: And that'll be up in a while on our website, too. But I'm just really proud to be part of this organization because it brings young people, older people, people from every walk of life together, and we just kind of have a great time seeing art in action.
1: Yep, exactly. And I love to see the fact that people are still keeping local theater alive, yeah. especially right now with the economy and mm-hmm. everything the way it is. I'm so happy to see that. Mm-hmm. I love that. You know, it's just... It warms my heart.
2: Yeah, just the whole Carol.
1: And I know you're so passionate about it, too, because we also met, like, at Kiki's, and you were talking, and you gave a great speech. And, I was really digging it.
0: You know, what you were saying, it's affordable. Mm-hmm. You know, it's not $100,
1: right.
0: It's not $100 or $200
1: no.
0: to go to one of the Broadway-type productions.
1: Yeah.
0: You know, our,
1: people can, like, afford to go to concerts and all kinds of crazy
0: and
1: sports
0: and
1: stuff. Pay astronomical prices. This is a very affordable thing, and really, like you said, the community comes together, and it's to help great causes and for nonprofit organizations, and, you know, it's just keeping people, you know, busy and making dreams come true, right?
0: Yes.
1: So, and completing community service hours.
0: Me.
1: Yeah. No,
0: yes,
1: thank you.
0: We have kids who come and work. They help.
1: I'll bet.
0: Help out.
1: To get
0: but
1: their hours.
0: I appreciate this because, yes, I am passionate about it.
1: Yeah.
0: And I just think if people come and see how casual but fun it is, it can be really, it can add to their lives.
1: Exactly.
0: There you are.
1: Well, thank you so much for taking time out of your busy schedule to call in tonight. We loved
0: no
1: having
0: problem.
1: You.
0: No
1: yeah.
0: problem. And I hope to, I'm going to talk to you about coming to see Rent.
1: Yeah.
2: Yes.
1: Yes, we want to see
2: there.
1: That. I think that'll be a really good show for sure. All right.
0: Hi.
1: Yay.
0: Take care.
1: Awesome. Thank you. Bye.
0: You're welcome.
1: Bye-bye. Bye. Okay. I think our next caller is already on the line, so we're just going to switch right over and say hello.
3: Hi. How are you?
1: Hey. How are you?
3: Good. Thank you.
1: Yeah. No problem. Thank you. So tell the listeners who you are and what it is that you do.
3: Yeah. So my name is Sarah. I'm the owner of Wanderlust Mobile Bar Service. Pretty much we're dedicated to making every event, big or small, very special and unique, designed with everything that you need in mind. I mean, you're shaking up a good time.
1: You're a woman-owned business, and I want to get you turned on to the Working Women of Tampa Bay. If you go to workingwomentampabay.com, that is a great way, very inexpensive way to network your business with a bunch of women who have got themselves together. And you can get involved in a lot of really cool stuff. Yeah, Michelle Northrup, the Saucy Queen, is going to be calling in here in a little while. She's a co-founder of that group. She also hosts, I think, something like 25 events a year now throughout the Tampa Bay area for vendors. There's different events that she hosts, like the Jingle Bell and the Happy Fall Y'all and
2: and she has the perfect personality.
1: Oh gosh, yes, yeah. I love her.
2: She's great.
3: It's always so special having opportunities like that. Being a woman-owned business, you know, being able to connect
1: with other
3: dedicated, motivated women.
1: Yeah, and I want you to rub elbows with all of them and get involved in that. And now we just we haven't met in person yet. We're going to meet on Saturday night at Madeline's graduation and 18th birthday party at Under the Oaks.
3: Yes.
1: And you're going to come over and do your bartending services for us. And so what inspired you to get started in this? Because I know you've worked in different bars. You're licensed and you're certified and all that and insured bartender. But you decided to branch out and do your own thing. Tell us about that.
3: Yeah, of course. So a lot of years, I think I started off working. One of my first jobs with it was in hospitality at a restaurant. And just the energy and just the being able to speak with people and just make sure that the people around you are having a good time just became such a passion for me. And then the science and the math that goes into like making drinks.

0: and mixing flavors together just brings such another special, like, communication and connection between you and your guests. And I just got to the point where I wanted to do it often, more often by myself, and on a more, like, personal level with my guests and, you know, customers of mine. So, yeah, and being able to do little events, whether it's 15 people in a backyard for a bachelorette party or a baby shower or, like, a huge wedding, like...
1: Yeah. Yeah, it's a really neat concept. So, Sarah, tell us a little bit about your service. Like, okay, so I call you, and what do you do when you get there?
0: Yeah, so, I mean, depending how your party's going, what you're looking for, I provide pretty much everything. Unfortunately, Florida doesn't let me buy you the alcohol, but that's fine. I bring you everything else. So the bar, I bring myself, all the tools. I have bartenders as well that, you know, work with me to make sure that everybody's taken care of in a good amount of time. We create special menus curated to what your party is, theme-wise, and everything like that. Yeah, I'm kind of down to every detail that you need.
1: I know, I love that. And you show up, you'll bring everything, the ice, everything, all the mixers.
0: Everything. You don't have to bring anything except for...
1: the liquor.
0: And your party. That's it. Yep. And the liquor. Yep.
1: Yeah.
2: This is sounding pretty good to me.
1: Yeah.
2: Because I have a function coming up in January.
1: Right.
2: So do you have a website that we can connect to?
0: Yeah, absolutely. Yes, so we are on Facebook. It's Wanda Lush Bar Service. I have links to my website on there as well as my Instagram, which is wanderlush.barservice. And then all our contact information is on there. You can go to our website and fill out the questionnaire. Come straight to our email and we'll reach out to you to go over all the details.
1: So, Sarah, yeah, that's her one.
2: Wanderlush.
1: Yeah.
2: Okay, yeah, let's spell it. I like the name. I don't think everyone caught that name. Wanderlush.
1: Yeah, it's
2: Love the name.
1: W-A-N-D-E-R-L-U-S-H.
0: Yeah.
1: Sarah, tell us, is there anything else you'd like to add for the listeners to know?
0: Like I said, no matter if your event is small, 15 people, backyard, baby shower. We do kids' parties, too, because creating, like, mocktails for kids that are colorful and fun is
1: I know, I just picked up the stuff for Shirley Temples today. My daughter
0: kids love it. I've done plenty of them. But it is a fun time, no matter what kind of party it is, and we love to be a part of it.
1: Yeah.
0: We love to make your day really special and, you know, curate it to what you want. So,
1: And so, yeah, and now are you're currently working somewhere and doing this, or you're just doing this solely?
0: So I'm mainly just doing this. Try to, you know, network as much as I possibly can.
1: Yeah.
0: I'm mainly doing this, and then we do service Tampa Bay area, as well as we go as far out as Orlando, down Sarasota area.
1: Okay.
0: You know, there's nothing that's really too far. We don't really go to different states right now, but there's nothing too far, too small for us.
1: Okay, good to know. Yeah, you can travel anywhere in the state of Florida, right?
0: Yep, licensed, bonded, insured, all that good stuff.
1: Right, exactly, and that's why what brought us to you through my friend Jasmine, and I'm so thankful because I think that a lot of people would be interested in your services, to be honest with you. You know, it's a great concept, and so real quick again.
0: It makes it very personable.
1: Yeah, it's very quick again. Where can we find you on the internet?
0: So on Facebook, Wanderlush, that's W-A-N-D-E-R-L-U-S-H, bar service.
1: Yep.
0: And then Instagram, we also have wanderlush.barservice. And then the link to the website is on there as well.
1: Perfect. And the best way to book you is to go to the website?
0: Any one of those goes straight to our email. Our phone number is also listed on there. And I know you posted actually also, which thank you very much, a picture of the business card that has the phone number also.
1: I did. Yeah, and I sent everybody to like your page, so...
0: Yep, we are available to take calls and booking for the rest of this year. We have some openings still, and next year the books are open as well.
1: Yay! Ooh, I'm so excited for you. That's great.
0: I know, I'm excited for this weekend.
1: Yeah!
0: Just to take some good stuff over there for you.
1: Yes, we're going to have lots of fun, and I can't wait. So,
0: absolutely.
1: Yeah, all right. Thank you so much for taking time out of your busy schedule to call in
0: tonight,
1: Sarah.
0: Thank you, guys. Of course. Yeah, thank you. I can't wait to... Look forward to hearing from everyone and celebrating
2: and
0: with everyone.
2: You too.
1: Yeah, we need to get you in there.
0: Every
1: first Thursday of the month is Kiki's in Lutz. If you want to come and join us the next month. Let's get you in there. You can have breakfast with us. They have the best breakfast ever.
0: Yeah, I would love that.
1: And even if if you're not signed up, you can come in as a guest under me and, you know, meet everybody and talk about your business and then decide if you want to sign up. And I'm pretty sure you're going to decide you want to.
0: So yeah, absolutely. That'd be a great, exciting.
1: It'd be really good for your business. I know for me, especially with Coco to Go, it has, and then with the radio show, it has really helped a lot. Mm-hmm. So, yeah. All right.
0: I'm so excited. Well, I hope to see you guys.
1: I'll see you Saturday. Yes. All right.
0: See you. Thank you, guys.
1: Thank you so much for calling in tonight. Bye-bye. All right. Bye. So it's always having fun on the show. It's never ending.
2: I can see that.
1: Yeah. And guess what time it is now?
2: I know it's my time.
1: It's your turn. You've been so patiently waiting.
2: I may want to come back.
1: Oh, good. You know? We'd love
2: there's
1: to have
2: a lot
1: you.
2: To talk about.
1: Yeah.
2: And, you know, 10 minutes may not be enough.
1: Okay. I know. I see you've got like this whole thing.
2: Oh, yes.
1: Even though I'm not Don
2: Reese.
1: Like a
2: little spreadsheet going
1: on
2: here.
1: I'm Ellen Patrick, but that's okay.
2: I changed that the last
1: time. It's hilarious.
2: Yeah.
1: All right. So tell the listeners about yourself.
2: Okay. So I am a family nurse practitioner of about 12 years. I worked in primary care, and in the last 4 years, we were transitioned into a managed care. And for anyone who's ever worked 60 hours a week plus, we all get burned out. So that's not a term that's unfamiliar for most people.
1: Mm-hmm.
2: And when I left primary care, I said, okay, I need to seek something different. Now, I've always been very fascinated with functional medicine. I've always had the tune with my patients about clean health, clean water,
1: mm-hmm.
2: you know, that you should only eat the food that's natural here,
1: right?
2: That God gave us mm-hmm. to eat. Anything that man made, we cannot digest.
1: Right.
2: And then it causes chronic
1: then
2: illness.
1: Then we have problems.
2: And inflammation.
1: Exactly. Mm-hmm.
2: So after I left my job, let the will of God, or call it fate, however you would like to look at it, but Forum Health was advertising for a position for a family nurse practitioner skilled in women and men's health to direct their bioidentical hormone program as well as their peptide program.
1: Okay.
2: So this was like a dream come true for me. And I work with the renowned Dr. Shilpa Saxena. So she is a nationwide well-known functional medicine. She speaks worldwide about autoimmune disease, how functional medicine works, improving health, wellness, preventive health. And so she's been kind of mentoring me along the way. But since I came on board in August, you know, with all the changes that have been happening in the perimenopause, menopause world mm-hmm. of hormones,
1: yep.
2: you can see this big influx mm-hmm. of many clinics around us. They're all adopting bioidentical hormones. They all want to prescribe. They all want to get into it. The same thing with peptides. Peptides are booming right now.
1: Yeah.
2: You know, but this is nothing new. Peptides have been around for about 40 years.
1: Oh,
2: plus.
1: Yeah.
2: And then
1: exactly.
2: insulin came out in the 1920s. So that's one of the first peptides that mm-hmm. was discovered. But the same thing with bioidentical hormones. And I'd like to talk a little bit about the program that I direct, because it's very unique. When most people seek out a bioidentical hormone specialist, you know, they are asking to, you know, let's check my labs. And what happens if they go to another provider or a gynecologist? They may just say, well, you don't really need labs. I mean, you're probably in perimenopause, or you're probably in menopause. So that's just part of the aging process. Just get used to it. But
1: right.
2: should we just get used to it?
1: No.
2: I mean, this is where bioidentical hormones come in.
1: Mm-hmm.
2: So this program was derived from a very innovative OBGYN in Texas, okay. Dr. Miskell, and her company, Hormones by Design. She created this program where women receive a monthly injectable estradiol and or testosterone injection. And the reason why she developed this is because it's to mimic our 4-week menstrual cycle.
1: Mm-hmm.
2: So it really makes sense.
1: Uh-huh.
2: So it is unprecedented.
1: Keeps the body going.
2: She's been very successful in Texas. Forum Health came along, excuse me, and they saw her product, loved it, and they brought her on board. And so that's what I'm directing. Now, of course, I can also prescribe topicals or oral hormones. I mean,
1: mm-hmm.
2: the point about Forum Health is we develop your personalized plan, right? So your plan is not going to be similar to the one to your girlfriend,
1: right? Everyone's
2: or your best friend.
1: Is individual,
2: yes,
1: customized.
2: And well, and our bodies are very different.
1: Everybody's different, yeah.
2: But the cycle of 4 weeks really makes sense, because if we think about it, when you're in perimenopause, right, this is when things start sputtering.
1: Mm-hmm.
2: Progesterone is the first hormone that starts dropping, okay, And we don't really even realize it's progesterone. All we know is our symptoms. And what are they? Well, all of a sudden we can't sleep anymore.
1: Right.
2: We're having
1: hot flashes, frozen, mood swings.
2: Frozen shoulder.
1: Yes.
2: You know, joint pain.
1: Right.
2: Our libido may have dropped a little bit. And we
1: torso
2: find
1: is bloated. All that fun stuff.
2: Oh yeah, we start getting a little bit of belly weight, and oh, it just gets better, right?
1: Yeah,
2: oh Lord,
1: absolutely.
2: We're just, you know, we're going down that road, and we don't want to go down that road,
1: no,
2: right? So this
1: don't.
2: Is the whole purpose of why I'm talking today. We
1: exactly.
2: don't need to go down that road.
1: Yeah.
2: But as soon as you put our ladies on bioidentical progesterone orally, right away they. In one night, I promise you, I give you progesterone tonight, and you are going to sleep tonight. For the majority of women.
1: I think I need some
2: I mean,
1: that.
2: We have some women, though, that have chronic insomnia, right? And so it may be related to other factors, but if your insomnia
1: yes.
2: is related to your low progesterone, by replacing it, you're going to definitely feel
1: it
2: better.
1: Could be, yeah. I mean, yeah.
2: So let's talk about a couple of other hormones. So as we head into menopause, okay? So, and perimenopause, what's interesting is it can occur in your 30s, late 30s, I've seen it, or it can occur anytime in your 40s.
1: So I had a child when I was 42. So my stuff didn't happen until my 50s.
2: That's okay.
1: Yeah. And
2: that's
1: I think
2: okay.
1: I'm like at the end of it.
2: Well, that means your hormones are still, they were pretty active.
1: They were, very
2: yeah.
1: much so.
2: Yeah.
1: But now I'm like finally at the end of it. Like the last 10 years was very grueling.
2: Oh, yeah.
1: But I'm starting to feel a lot better, like myself again.
2: Okay, good.
1: Yes,
2: good.
1: I got not so cranky.
2: Mm-hmm. Well, we find the menopause. So now what happens is as progesterone's low, so the next hormone that comes down is estrogen. So we have to remember that estrogen or estradiol, to be more specific, because we have three estrogen hormones in our body, and estradiol is the most abundant and the most active throughout our adult life.
1: Mm-hmm.
2: But when it kicks in, it's acting. It's always on. It's always on. Through all the reproductive years that we go through, she's on. I call her the vivacious estrogen because she is always in
1: oh,
2: tune.
1: Oh, yeah.
2: Okay. I like to say and borrow Michelle's business name and call her the saucy.
1: Yeah, right.
2: Estrogen or the saucy mama, because that's what estrogen is for many women. And it does. It gives us our brain health. It makes our, it cleans our arteries. It clears our brain. It, I think I just repeated myself.
1: It's okay it because it really does because you get helps. The brain fogs. You
2: yes,
1: know?
2: That's yeah. what happens with menopause,
1: mm-hmm.
2: right?
1: Exactly.
2: So with the cycling and with estrogen now being low as we head into menopause, now all of a sudden other things start happening. And now we are diagnosed with diabetes or prediabetes, and we have osteoporosis and our LDL shot up out of nowhere.
1: Or digestive problems.
2: And
1: or
2: the
1: whatever.
2: Gut health, yeah. exactly.
1: Yeah.
2: So with this in place, so with these symptoms that women are going through, we have estradiol replacement. This is the time that we try to bring it on board for women to correct those imbalances. And, you know, some women will say, well, I've already did it. Like, I'm 10 years postmenopause. So when I joined this program, I'm like, well, do I really need these hormones? And then I'm like, well, absolutely, because I don't want dementia. I don't
1: right.
2: want to get a heart attack or
1: right.
2: stroke at an early age. You know, I want to feel young again. And that's what the hormones do. They are going to make you feel well. So however you're getting your hormones, beautiful.
1: Mm-hmm.
2: At least someone is
1: yeah.
2: addressing your needs.
1: Exactly.
2: That's the most important thing.
1: 100%.
2: But let's talk about one other hormone that no one really seems to want to talk about.
1: Okay.
2: And it's like, do we know it? Can you guess? What other hormone that no one really wants to talk about? Because
1: what, the male hormone?
2: Yeah. Do women really need that?
1: Did I just say that out loud? Oh, sorry.
2: Yeah. So come on, let's call it the big T.
1: Okay. Testosterone.
2: Yes, and Dr. Saxena likes to refer testosterone to Thor, which I can see that.
1: It makes
2: because
1: sense.
2: Because if you look at Thor, oh, he's
1: testosterone.
2: He's a beautiful man.
1: Yes,
2: and
1: he is.
2: With the muscles.
1: And he's all testosterone.
2: And I'm sure there's a libido compounding factor
1: absolutely.
2: In there.
1: Absolutely. That's hilarious.
2: So this is important. So we want to address the testosterone needs for women.
1: Yeah.
2: There's no reason why we have to live through life and not have the same libido we had 20 years ago. Or why not? Because, you know, for years that we may have worked out, you know, if you start getting sedentary, like I did, mm-hmm. after working 60 hours a week, you know, the muscle tone that you've developed, it's gone. It's dwindled.
1: I know.
2: So let's bring testosterone back on board, you know, bring mm-hmm. it on board. And the FDA isn't, you know, maybe one day the FDA will approve it. I mean, they...
1: Yeah.
2: They, in 2018,
1: hey,
2: they
1: they've
2: just,
1: made a lot of moves in the last 10 years.
2: Oh,
1: so,
2: even longer what? Than that people don't realize.
1: 25 years, yeah.
2: Yeah, shall we talk about that and why then why was there such a great movement to turn things around? Because the Women's Health Initiative was a very large-scale study that looked at Premarin, which is synthetic estrogen, and progesterone. And this is where the fears of blood clots and cancer came from.
1: Yeah.
2: Okay. Unfortunately, this bad reputation ended up spreading into the bioidentical world, and then that was looked down upon.
1: Yeah.
2: But we're changing that around now. And so with that being said...
1: Well, what inspired you into doing all of this?
2: I think you probably already kind of told us. Well, as a family nurse practitioner,
1: I've always
2: loved taking care of children. I loved working with my teenagers, my 20-year-olds, my 30-year-olds. I loved doing women's health. I even enjoyed doing pap screens and making sure that my women were, you know, were
1: healthy, taking care, caretaker.
2: Yes, and the hormones and
1: part of your personality.
2: I was already prescribing hormones back then.
1: But I think maybe from your own experiences,
2: because
1: a lot of us girls,
2: the way
1: we get involved in whatever it is that we're doing is from our own experiences.
2: Yeah. And that is so true.
1: Yeah.
2: And anytime that you talk to a functional medicine provider, they're always going to share your personal experience, because guess what? It's our personal experience that led us down this path, okay? Because we just didn't get all the answers from conventional medicine.
1: Exactly. You know? And I commend you for doing that. And so how long have you been in the business?
2: Well, for this business, I just started in August.
1: Yeah, you did. So, but you've been in this business.
2: Oh, 12 years.
1: Okay.
2: Yeah. Yes. We won't talk about how long I've been an RN.
1: No, it's okay.
2: No, I've already told you I'm 10 years post.
1: We don't, no, we're not going to. Yeah, that's
2: enough of
1: that.
2: We don't know any more than that.
1: That's an... I started late. Ellen. So I think we're probably close to the same age, though.
2: So. Yeah, we'll talk later after the show.
1: Yeah. So where can we find you on the internet?
2: Well, if you Google forumhealthtampa.com, it'll instantly come up to our webpage. I have a video that pops up. Dr. Saxena has one, and I do too. And actually, if you click on each provider, when you go to the provider section, and if you click on each picture or each image of us, you'll come up to our own specific video. We also have our Facebook page too as well, and we're trying to get that moving along a little bit.
1: Okay. I know I invited everybody to like
2: thank
1: it.
2: You. So thank
1: we're
2: you.
1: We're helping.
2: Yeah. And so my most recent video is on that.
1: Okay. I know you gave an amazing speech as well over at the Working Women's event.
2: Thank you.
1: Yeah, and now you said you're a new member?
2: Yes, I am. Yay!
1: Ooh, I'm so proud of you. And I think we got Michelle calling in here. So we're going to go ahead and say hello to the saucy queen. Hello.
3: Hello.
2: Hello.
1: Your ears must have been burning because we were just talking about you.
3: Woo!
1: Yes, woo! So
3: we're on site at the Hernando County Fairgrounds, marking down the spots for the Watermelon Festival.
1: Yes, I figured. Tell us what you're doing over there. Go, girl.
3: Sure. It's this Saturday from 10 to 4, and it's at the Hernando County Fairgrounds, and it is the 6th annual Brooksville Watermelon Festival.
1: Oh, it's so good, too. It is a great event, Michelle.
3: Yes. We have over 220 vendors. We have whole watermelons. We have sliced watermelons, watermelon cups, every craft, every food you can imagine. With watermelon everything.
1: I know. And Michelle, you are so creative too, because you've come up with all these different contests. Tell us about some of that.
3: Yeah. So we have a watermelon eating contest for kids and adults. And then for the kids, we have seed spitting contest.
2: How far can you spit it?
1: Yeah.
3: Exactly. So much fun. The kids love it. And then we also have a beautiful pageant for the kids. They have to wear watermelon-type outfits.
2: Wow.
1: So cute.
3: And we have the National Watermelon Queen coming in, and she is going to be one of the judges.
1: Oh, yay.
2: Wow.
1: Will she be doing the crowning, too?
3: Yes.
1: Oh, nice.
3: I made these beautiful crowns with pink fluffy feathers and a watermelon pendant in the middle.
1: I love
3: it. So cute.
1: I love it. I know. And you and your husband, you're so dedicated. You guys put on some great shows. I was just telling one of our callers that she had called in. She's got a mobile bartending unit. And I told her she needs to come to our next Kiki's breakfast. And because she's a woman-owned business. And her concept is amazing. Yeah. And she's going to be at Under the Oaks with us on Saturday night for Madeline's party.
3: Great.
1: Yeah. And so I know you, I was just telling everyone all these events. Tell us about some of your other events you have coming up too, Michelle.
3: Yeah, sure. We have a great country kickoff in Newport Richey in July. Mm-hmm. And then for that one, we have some alligators. We have some boa constrictors.
1: Oh.
3: We have line dancing. We have a Western wear competition.
1: Ooh, I love that.
3: A kids zone where they can decorate cowboy hats.
1: Okay.
3: And that's at a new food truck park called Planet 19 on US 19.
1: And when is that, Michelle?
3: That one is July 19th.
1: Okay, good to
2: know. Now how can we find all these events?
3: Wait, July 18th.
1: She's got them. If you go to saucyqueen.com, right, hon?
3: Yeah, saucyqueen.com. Okay. Click on events, and all of them are listed.
1: She's always
3: and then
1: looking for
3: August
1: vendors.
3: 1st, mm-hmm. we have an event called Under the Oaks, and that's the same venue that you're having the party at on Saturday, and we do a night market there.
1: Yeah, they do a night market there, and it's great. It's so much fun. Yeah, I love that. The Under the Oaks is really nice.
3: Yeah, lots of fun.
2: That's great.
1: Yeah. Yeah, and Michelle, I mean, you're, like I was telling them, you have events year-round, right?
3: Oh, yeah, year-round.
1: Mm-hmm.
3: Another event we have coming up next Friday is the Yuengling Night Market, and we have that one with a little watermelon flair. We're going to be having watermelon eating contest there, and then Home Depot donated a grill, a $250 grill.
1: Oh, wow.
3: And
1: nice.
3: We filled it with all sorts of grilling products.
1: Oh, cool.
3: So, yeah, so that's going to be great. We're going to be doing a giveaway.
1: Okay. Okay.
3: For a brand new grill from Home Depot.
1: Yeah. Nice. Everybody wants a new grill. So she does all this, and then she's a co-founder of the Working Women of Tampa Bay, mm-hmm. right?
3: Yeah, I'm a founding member, exactly.
1: And
3: we have a spa night coming up next Wednesday, the 17th.
1: Yep.
3: The Trinity Spa Night.
1: Yep, I'll be
3: there. And that includes over $2,000 in giveaways.
1: Mm-hmm. Yeah, Coco to Go is going to be there handing out coconuts.
3: And we have spa treatments.
1: Yeah.
3: Exactly.
1: Oh, yeah. And all kinds of prizes and spa treatments. You can get your eyes, your eyebrows done and your hair tinseled. And
2: I think I may have to add that.
1: You need to sign up for that because I went to the last one and it was amazing.
3: Yeah. Amazing.
1: Oh, my gosh.
3: All sorts of great
1: food. And the food was so good.
3: Dessert.
1: Yeah. Yep. Mm-hmm. Yeah.
3: Yeah. And great treatments, too.
1: Yeah. Yeah. They do all kind of really cool stuff. And it's so much fun. And all the ladies, like I said, you get together and you network. And it's just, so this young lady here sitting next to me, say hello.
2: Hello.
1: Do you know
2: Michelle?
1: Who
2: I met you over at Kiki's. Well, I've met you before. But
1: she's a new member of Working Women.
3: Mm-hmm. I know. So great.
1: How exciting is that? And so she's here with us today. Yeah. She's been talking about all her female products and female health.
2: Yes, and I actually borrowed your name. So I was using your saucy, instead of saucy queen, like saucy mama for estrogen.
3: I love it.
1: Yeah.
3: Great.
1: Yeah. So we've got so many good things that we've said about you. So I'm sure you're, like I said, your ears were burning. But the other thing you do, too, is a Tasty Tampa Bay.
3: Yes, I'm the founder of Tasty Tampa Bay. We have about 16,000 foodies in the Tampa Bay area, and we do restaurant reviews. We do all sorts of, events and meetups where people can find out the best bites in all of Tampa Bay.
1: Yeah, so join that group, right?
3: You're on
1: Facebook?
3: Yes, free to join.
1: Mm-hmm. Yeah, join that group. And is there anything else you'd like to add for listeners to know, Michelle?
3: No, I'm...
1: That pretty much covers it, huh? You're gonna be over there spitting watermelon seeds.
3: I gotta go crack the whip on my crew over here, you know. They think they can sit down for a minute.
1: Oh no.
3: Not on my watch.
1: No, Michelle, you're amazing though. You really put on
3: so
1: great.
3: Cute. Yeah.
1: Great
2: I
1: events.
2: Wanna know though, when did watermelon become like the fruit of Florida?
1: No. Like, but it's summertime.
2: It just, okay.
1: I mean, the fruit of Florida is
3: there are so many
1: oranges.
3: Yeah, but there's so many watermelon farms in Florida. Yeah. In fact, the National Watermelon Queen lives in Florida.
1: Yeah.
2: Okay, fun fact.
1: Yeah. All right.
3: Yeah, the farm that we're featuring for the Watermelon Festival has been around since the 1800s.
1: Isn't that amazing?
2: Wow.
1: Good to know.
2: Great.
1: Thank
2: you
1: so much for taking time out of your schedule to call
3: awesome.
1: In tonight. And thank
3: ciao,
1: you.
3: Ciao.
1: Bye, baby. Thank you for coming into the show tonight.
2: I have a quick question.
1: What?
2: Can I come to Madeline's party?
1: Absolutely. I'll have to send you an invite. We're going to have so much fun. Woo! Thank you so much. We'll be back.

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2: Great settlement in the war with Iran. I'm Lee Silicera, Fox News. President Trump says a peace deal is on the table.
3: The president says the U.S. and Iran have agreed on a memorandum of understanding, and it means Iran will never be able to get a nuclear weapon. He told reporters at the White House,
4: "It should be done pretty quickly. They want it every bit as much as everybody else wants it."
3: The president said the agreement may be signed as soon as this weekend.
4: The whole Middle East is happy, and long beyond the Middle East, the strait will open as soon as we have it signed.
3: The president had been threatening another round of strikes against Iran in retaliation for the downing of an American military helicopter earlier this week, but those strikes have been put on hold.
2: Fox's Jill Nato in Washington. Meanwhile, the spokesperson for Iran's foreign ministry says Iran has not reached a final decision on an agreement. The president confirming Housing Finance Director Bill Pulte will continue as acting director of National Intelligence while announcing a new nominee to the post.
4: He's running it for a short while while we get a very talented person, Jay Clayton, in. As you know, Jay Clayton's an incredible talent, head of Sullivan and Cromwell. He was head of the SEC.
2: This coming as Democrats and some Republicans had voiced concerns over Pulte's lack of intelligence experience and voted against the extension of the Foreign Intelligence Surveillance Bill in protest of the choice in the House today. The Department of the Interior investigating after the grass on the National Mall was defaced.
5: We don't know of any arrests, but they are saying this is an act of vandalism, and it appears to be 8647. 86, the restaurant slang term to cut something, kill something off an order, and obviously 47th is usually been indicative of President Trump being the 47th president.
2: Fox's Mark Meredith. Wall Street stocks rallied to their best day in 2 months after President Trump called off the other round of strikes against Iran. The Dow gained 929. The Nasdaq added 640. 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

0: serves 100 ships a day. Lonely sailors pass the time away.
1: And talk about their home. Becky song.
0: And where's a girl?
1: Or Shonda in my life.
0: She works.
1: A little bit of Erica by my side.

0: It's surprising the songs you don't really know, and you find out sometimes when you're doing karaoke. You think I should know all the lyrics to that song, but I do not. I know that part, and, you know. The sailors say, Brandy. And Brandy says, what's up, everybody? Driving in the Tampa Bay area, watching us online. It's going to be an amazing show. It's an amazing day. Thank you and welcome to the Brandy Joy Joyride here on 106.1 FM. Thank you for joining me, your host and a stand-up comedian, Brandy Joy. And as always, or should I say usual, I'm with, or should be, with my dear co-host, Liz Taylor. Say hello, Liz.
1: Huh?
0: That's not Liz. No, Liz is actually out doing some things. All of you, Liz. It's an inside joke. She, you know, the olive juice. I love you, olive juice. All right. Well, anyways, on behalf of Liz, let's go ahead with a joke everybody in the world needs to know. And is it a joke, really? Let's find out. Knock, knock.
1: Who's there?
0: Joe.
1: Joe who?
0: Do y'all know the answer? Joe Mama.
1: Oh, she got me again.
0: Got him every time. Yes, with us on this joyride and paying for all the gas and insurance is our show sponsor, One Unit's Joe Rieger. How are you doing, Joe?
1: I'm doing wonderful.
0: You are doing wonderful, aren't you?
1: Okay. Aren't you? Yes, I am.
0: Yeah, One Unit is a company dedicated to bringing people together and letting people's voices be heard, including ours. And so, yes, Liz Taylor will have all of us calling him Joe Mama by the end of the show because, I mean, she does whatever she wants and she's very contagious. We miss you. We miss you, our co-host Liz, but we are going to be so happy with the group that we have today. Y'all are going to be absolutely amazed, dazzled off your feet. It's going to be a magical evening, and those are complete puns, and you'll see why. So, again, we want to thank you for joining the Brandy Joy Joyride. And now we are here to entertain you, upbuild you, enlighten you, if at all possible, and even hear from you. Yep, so we're going to open up the show with doing a quick drive-by to pick up one of our favorite guests that you're going to love, and then we're going to continue and pick up another. Yeah, we're going to do a whole caravan today, and then we're going, after we speak with our guest, we're going to do one of my favorite segments of the show, which is the Share If You Dare segment, and this is where I ask more intimate, personal questions just so we could see how well do we know ourselves. You know, like, it makes you really think. Some of them are nostalgic. Some of them are more, you know, deeply rooted, usually all with joy, though. I always try to keep things joyful on here. And, of course, share if you dare by calling in at 727-441-3000. Again, 727-441-3000. And so maybe after, I do have an idea. Usually after the Share If You Dare segment, we do a little spin the bottle.
1: Oh, yeah.
0: But, you know, since we're on air, you know, we can't make out. But we can't make love. How we play that game is we'll spin the bottle, and whoever it lands on has to share, like, a nice story of, like, their first kiss or just a cool story when they kiss somebody. PG-13. It's on the air. But I think I might replace that one with a new segment, and I'm still working on the title. And I think I wanted to call it Crap, What Movie Is That?
1: I like it.
0: Crap, What Movie Is That? Working title. In this one, I'm going to do some awesome quotes from awesome movies, and we'll see if y'all know them. That sounds cool, right?
1: It does sound good.
0: Famous movie quotes, but it's a joyride, so we'll see what quotes I pulled up. Oh, yeah. And so after that, you know, maybe some truth or dare. We'll find out. But for now, we want to thank y'all for calling in and joining us, or actually driving across the bay, tuning in to Tantalk Radio. Clearwater's where we're based. I mean, wow, we are the Sunshine City for real. It's a hot day outside, but man, if you have good working AC, it's a beautiful, beautiful day.
1: Yeah, it's humid out there.
0: Man, it's not hot, it's humid. Yeah. No, it's whatever. Tomato, tomato. Now let's take this bad boy to pick up our first guest and another sponsor of today's show, the Brandy Joy Joyride. Let's go ahead and introduce our first guest, John Williams, magician John Williams. How's it going, John?
2: It's going wonderful, Brandy. It's a pleasure to be on the air with you.
0: It's a pleasure indeed to be on air. I told you it was going to be a magical night. Magical. So, John Williams here. John Williams. You said you could call him John, but John Williams. He is a magician here in the Tampa Bay area. Well, he's located here in the Tampa Bay area, but he performs nationwide. We actually had your sister. She's from, what is it, Indiana?
2: Fort Wayne, Indiana, yes.
0: Oh, look at this memory. Oh, man, my memory has been killing it. Chantel Williams. And she actually did comedy with me at one of your shows. John Williams has these awesome magic shows. I mean, it's a full-blown show. And it's like he does it. You know, let's go ahead and ask him. He can explain it a little bit more than me. How's it going, John?
2: It's going well. It's going really well. And it was always a pleasure sharing a stage with you.
0: Oh, my goodness.
2: And you and Chantel did an amazing job. Yeah, typically speaking, when I throw a show, I like to kind of mix it up a little bit and give an audience an all-around experience. I usually like to throw some magic, some comedy, some magic, and some music. You know, give the audience that little extra that it takes to give them an all-encompassing night.
0: And I mean, he's saying a little extra, but literally, it's a lot extra. You're fully encompassed on these shows. You've been, I looked you up. I looked you up because when I seen this number, it said you've been performing or practicing magic for over 30 years. And I'm like, wow. And then I seen another, I actually looked at your website, John Williams Magician, or what was your website?
2: Yeah, johnwilliamsmagician.com.
0: Oh, look at this memory. Nice. Look at this memory, John Williams Magician. And it says you've actually been practicing for over 45 years.
2: Yeah, I am a very young looking 57 year old.
0: Very young looking African, 57 year old.
2: Yes.
0: Goodness.
2: So I got my first magic set when I was 9 years old and kind of delved into the world of magic at that age.
0: Man, magic, I mean, where do you think, do you know where magic even originated from? Because if I think about it, isn't that all the way back in the Hebrew scriptures?
2: Oh, magic goes back. It's literally the second oldest profession.
0: Goodness, I think Moses had one of them things up his sleeve. He's a little bit older than you.
2: Just a little.
0: So with his shows, like I performed with him on stage and it's like, oh, here's one of my things. We did it at one of these, it was like a whole nursing event or something, like a whole type of neighborhood. So it was packed. I did another show with him there in St. Petersburg. What was that? It was the wine spot?
2: The study.
0: The study. And I mean, these shows are always completely filled. And he'll have like, you know, an opener. I think I was one of his openers once. And I was hilarious. This man threw it down. Not only do you have comedy with your stuff, but magic. I'm going to dive into that magic a little bit more because he got some things and actually have some questions about the mindset of magicians in the first place.
2: Well, I'm here to help.
0: I told you, we're going to pick up a couple people today. Over here, we're going to go ahead and continue this joyride. Thank you, magician John Williams. As I mentioned, we're going to keep him on this. And we're going to keep that, you know, we're going to divulge into more. We're going to go ahead and introduce our second guest that we are picking up on this joyride today, Inno Zipsva, Kate.
3: Yes.
0: Hi, Kate Inno Zipsva.
3: Hi.
0: How are you?
3: Good.
0: Now, you're not a magician. Her magic is more on her feet.
3: Yes, I think so.
0: I had met you. No, I didn't meet you. I met someone that performed dance with you. She is a mother. She's I call her a Renaissance woman because she has so many things that she actually is involved with.
3: I love it. Thanks for calling me a Renaissance woman.
0: Renaissance woman. My dad taught me what that term was. It's like, it's called like a Renaissance man, but you know, it's someone that's just able to do everything. Like you have so many talents, you know? And so Kate over here is really a mother of three. She's into sports and ballet. She's an enthusiast and she's a founder of the Kids Run 5K, which I really want to ask about that too. Kids Run 5K project. And the question is not just about how far a 5K is, but the whole entire thing. And it sounds like a really cool thing there. And you decided, I'm not going to say this age. You guys are killing me right here. She decided that at the nice age of, you go ahead and do that.
3: 40.
0: Goodness. And wow. She is not African American. So I don't know what type of water we were drinking back in the day, but we got it going on.
3: Thanks.
0: Absolutely beauty. You are absolutely beautiful. And so you had decided at the age of 40 that it's not too late to get back on stage and dance again.
3: Yes, I think it's the right time to get back to the stage. And there are not any former dancers, because anyone who has ever been on the stage probably wants to continue. And that was my decision when I saw the advertisement of the St. Petersburg Festival of Dance that will happen in July. I thought, oh, that's my chance. And maybe I can encourage someone listening to us just right now, driving the car and thinking, wow, it could be my story too.
0: This is the Renaissance Dance Festival that I believe Joe Rieger was talking about, right? You said that she had even sent something over to you about they're able to join this competition or a tournament or something. And it's like a big deal. So I can't wait to see what's going on with all that. How long have you been dancing? Because I know you said you studied all that, but you said you got back into it.
3: Yeah, so in 25 years. I haven't been on stage in 25 years. So let's see.
0: How crazy. Oh,
3: wow. It's crazy.
0: Well, ironic. I have, with the Share If You Dare segment, one of the questions that I'm going to ask everyone is going to almost tie into that a little bit. So that's super exciting. I did have one more question just directly in regards to that, but it's coming to me, and I lost it. But that's all right. We'll continue. We'll continue on with that. Now, Joe, you're the one that had introduced me to Kate through, what was his name? We had met him in Sarasota.
1: Michelangelo.
0: Yeah, yeah. Shout out Michelangelo.
1: Yeah, what up, Michelangelo? He's watching right now.
0: Shout out Michelangelo. Yeah. Well, we want to thank you both for joining us. And really, I know y'all have excellent things coming up. It's only the 18 minutes into the show, everybody. And now what we want to supply to you is awesome things that are going on in our area. The Tampa Bay area is lit. We have so much going on. We got it going on. And not just traffic. We got traffic because there's so much going on. You know, one thing about St. Petersburg is I think we have the best traffic over there. Like the road systems are a grid, but as soon as you get to Clearwater, they just want you to stay in Clearwater.
1: Yeah. That's how they make their money.
0: make that money. It's an absolutely beautiful city. Now, Kate, this is what I want to ask you, Kate. So you said that at the age of 40, you decided to get back onto the dance floor, and this after like a 25-year hiatus.
3: True.
0: Starting back into something at the age of 40 is not crazy. And so I decided to go online and just Google certain people that made absolute iconic
3: Renaissance
0: people, yes, and really made a name for themselves or a brand new life or just a new journey after the age of 40. One of my favorites, Rodney Dangerfield's one of my favorite comedians. I mean, he's very he gets to the point. He taught me no fluff. One of my favorite Rodney Dangerfield jokes is, you know what my favorite thing about kids is? Making them. Rodney. And he had made his debut on the Ed Sullivan Show at the age of 46, and making him such a funny guy. Another one would be Stan Lee. Here's a quick trivia question. Do y'all know what his first hit comic book was? Fantastic Four.
2: Wow.
0: The Fantastic Four. I mean, do y'all remember He-Man?
2: How could I forget?
0: He-Man. I'm older than y'all think,
1: Masters
0: too, by the way.
1: Masters of the Universe. I want to see the new one.
0: And if you talk about superpowers that just seem useless, what about that one, one of his allies on He-Man, and his only superpower was that his neck can grow very high. He just is able to stretch his neck, not his arms or nothing, just his neck. I thought he was a superhero. We were very easy to please back in the day. Skeletor. I'm sorry, I just had to say that. Skeletor. Oh, man. All right, so that's Stan Lee. His first comic book was at the age of 38. Almost 40. 38. And last but not least, Charles Darwin. I should have said first and foremost. Charles Darwin, at age of 50. Decided to go ahead and get published the Origins of Species. Mm-hmm. Yeah. And so, you know, one thing about Darwin, you know, in school, how they teach, you know, the theories and stuff, I always think it's strange that they would teach, you know, theories as facts, you know? Like, I don't think teaching evolution as a fact versus teaching that there's theories and teaching someone's thought is kind of a funny thing too. Like, this is just an assumption. This is what we're going to teach y'all. But, you know, maybe that would be for philosophy. I went to college for accounting and computers, so don't ask me. And I graduated, so anyways, moving on. Y'all want to go ahead and do any shout-outs before we continue on seeing what events y'all have going on? Yeah, let's do the events first. John Williams, what do you have coming up?
2: Starting next Thursday, I'll be at the study every Thursday night from 7:30 until 9 o'clock. So.
0: The study is right there in St. Petersburg.
2: Downtown St. Petersburg. Mm-hmm.
0: Yeah. Great Kenwood, parking.
2: Technically speaking. The Kenwood section.
0: The study. All right, so that's awesome. That's every Thursday?
2: Every Thursday.
0: And that's why we had to get you here today.
2: That's why I had to be here today. One other interesting side note, since we are on summer vacation.
0: Oh, my goodness. Let's keep this caravan going. Who you got with you, John Williams? John Williams, who do you have with you, please?
2: My 13-year-old daughter, Zora Williams, has been kind enough to grace me with her presence this evening.
0: Oh, man, I remember when my kid used to hang out with me. What's going on, Zora?
4: Not much.
0: So I know you're not at the age of 40, but what are your aspirations? What's something that you think you might want to do when you are, let's not say your dad's age. We ain't got time for you to wait that long. But when you're a little bit older, what do you think you might want to be?
4: Maybe a meteorologist.
0: A meteorologist?
4: Yeah.
0: Wow. So what got you into meteorology? Is that like alien stuff or more of just space?
4: It's like weather-related stuff. Like predicting
0: I'm thinking,
4: weather.
0: I don't know what I'm thinking. I'm a space cadet, I guess. So meteorologist, she's like, no, I want to be a weather scientist person. That's really cool. I had watched this one movie recently about how long have we been able to actually predict weather movement. Like, we're able to do that, like, weeks ahead of time. Isn't that crazy? There was this movie, I think they learned how to do it through a hot air balloon or something like that.
2: We've definitely come a long ways.
0: Yeah. I don't know why we're still using gas pumps. That's strange. Long ways indeed. So meteorologist, are there any other things you've wanted to be? And I'm asking you that because one thing that I like to tell my son was, you know, Evan, sup, Evan, I miss you. Love if you hung out with me sometime. These are the days. I'm proud of you. But one thing that I tell my son to do is it's not about, you know, what do you want to become, but what all do you want to become? You know, you could be everything. A Renaissance woman, indeed. So what are some other things you might have wanted to be?
4: Well, I do like theater, so I like to get to acting as well.
0: Oh, man, well, you're on the right track with this guide over here. John Williams, you are quite articulate, and your stage presence, I mean, I would say he's there one second, gone the next, but no, he's kabow. He's there the whole entire time.
2: Appreciate that. And one nice thing, since Sora is on summer vacation, she looked at me one day and said, Dad, can I have an allowance? I need to make some money. And I said, well, if you need to make some money, I'll just start doing a weekly show. You learn one magic trick. We'll put you on stage. You bang it out. And you'll get paid for it. So
0: goodness. She's going to make that money in your wallet disappear.
2: She's going to be part of the show on Thursday night.
1: Yeah, she's going to be learning like 100 tricks. $10, $10, $10.
0: That's what I'm saying. His wallet money is going to disappear. That's absolutely awesome. And, you know, we're going to have some more questions with our Share Feeder segment that I think you'd love to participate with as well.
4: Okay.
0: Now, I did have a question real quick for you, John. Just a little bit. And if you have any questions for a musician, that'd be great, too. But one of the questions that I was thinking about, me and Joe Rieger are here with One Unit. Him and I were talking about magicians. And what was the question? Was it like?
1: Yeah. How do you feel when magicians share their trick?
2: You know, I'm 57 years old, and right now magic is more easily accessible than it ever has been in the world. And that goes a long ways for helping a younger generation of magicians find quick pathways to exploring magic and to presenting magic. And the nice thing about that is a lot of the stuff that I know, magic kind of progressed back when I was a child. You get a book, you start learning, you develop a move, and then you work a little harder and you get another move. And a lot of those things that are popping out in today's day and age are being caught by people a lot younger, which gives them a whole longer runway to start building and developing and building up from that. And that really, really, really,
0: yeah, really
2: goes
0: like,
2: a long ways.
0: That was very optimistic of you. It's very like more camaraderie than combative, you know, like, yeah, we want people to keep getting better. You know, it has nothing in my brain. It has not. I'm not a competitor. And I feel, you know, if you're an OG, be an OG, you know, but not everyone's like an OG. Sometimes you got to be catty corner to McDonald's. You know, sometimes you just copy the way of other people, but, you know, to each their own. I mean, learning someone else's tricks helps you develop your own skill. And I think maybe, like, with you, what do you ever reveal your tricks? Like how you do it? You're like, no, it's magic.
2: So a lot of the stuff that I practice and perform are either my original pieces or they're my spins on classics of magic.
0: Yeah, spins on classics of magic.
2: And I kind of keep that stuff kind of close to me. This is, in today's day and age, I believe the thing that separates myself from other magicians, because, hey, you want to hire a magician, you can pick up the phone and find 50 of them, or pop one line and find 50 of them at a drop of a hat. The thing that kind of makes my show a little more unique is I do add a little bit of a special touch to it and a special spin, and I kind of blend comedy, magic, storytelling together with 40 plus years of experience.
0: It's mind blowing. I'd seen your show a few times, and, you know, it's always different. You have things different. You have even new performers there, you know, so to keep things entertained. As you mentioned, he does not just magic. He has comedy that he even performs. He got music involved very well, a very well put together shows you have.
2: I appreciate that.
0: But it's mind blowing. I have no idea how anyone could even learn certain tricks that magic that you do. It's magic, you guys. It's magic, you know? It's absolutely jaw-dropping. And so, again, if you want to see jaw-dropping magic, you can go to the study on Thursdays right there in St. Pete.
2: 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It's a free show, so stop in.
0: It's a free show?
2: Yeah, it's a free show. Come on in. Enjoy yourself. I believe, look, it gives me some time to work on some stuff that I've been working on.
0: He gets to hang out with his daughter. I'm about to become a magician.
2: So, yeah.
0: I'm about to become a magician, so my son hangs out with me.
2: And you're always welcome to join the show.
0: Oh, so. Yeah, you. You know, I'm going to show up. I show up.
1: One of his tricks, I hung out with him one night, and he took the deck of cards and made the card that somebody picked appear on the roof. He threw the whole deck on the roof. Do you remember that?
2: Oh, I certainly do. That was one of my favorites.
0: Man, your tricks are from card

0: Ironically, I was born in St. Petersburg, the cultural capital of Russia.
1: I know,
0: so
1: how ironic.
0: Then I moved to this St. Petersburg that was founded exactly by the guy who origins from Russia. So it's like, you know, some hint of history.
1: Would
0: so,
1: that be demons? Demons landing that guy, or is it someone else?
0: Yes,
1: who's the Russian guy? Peter,
0: yes, yeah, yes.
2: Am I correct on
0: he
2: that?
0: Had some roots. Yes, exactly. Wow.
1: Look at Brandy go! I'm telling you.
0: Oh, you rocket!
3: Wow.
1: I know some facts.
3: I never questioned her.
0: absolutely love it.
1: When I was younger, I actually thought I was like dumb. I really thought I was stupid because, like, I just know all these dumb little facts. But once you start collecting a bunch of them.
0: Yes, and then you become kind of Wikipedia.
1: Look at me. I'm just dropping names, you know.
0: But
1: so very cool. Demons landing, but St. Petersburg.
0: St. Petersburg. Mm-hmm. And when I thought, okay, which piece I can bring and contribute to the program of the festival, I thought, of course, that's going to be a Nutcracker, the Russian dance, which is a trepak. So I will perform this one.
1: So the Nutcracker is actually a Russian dance.
0: Yes, it is by it is the Russian ballet. The music was written by Tchaikovsky, and there are different pieces inside the ballet, let's call it episode. So mm-hmm. I chose the one which is called in the original trepak, mm-hmm. which is a kind of a Slavic dance, but many people call it just Russian dance. So I thought, of course, that's gonna be it.
1: And I do have a question. Does any of your, the more traditional dances, what's it called, a trevok?
0: Trepak.
1: Trepak?
0: Mm-hmm.
1: Trepak. Does any of those, do y'all incorporate new, modern, or freestyle, or do y'all just kind of stick to the practice?
0: Actually, it's a great idea. I have never thought about it.
1: Oh.
0: I mean, that's my, I choreographed it a little bit changed to contribute something new.
1: Mm-hmm.
0: And I'll tell you a big secret. I'm going to bring my kids, my three girls, also to perform, to show up at the end, because we'll be doing like the Russian matryoshka, if you know what I mean.
1: Oh my gosh, that is so sweet.
0: That's going to be crazy, but I still have a month to practice, so crossing fingers.
1: So your three daughters, how old are they?
0: 3, 7, and 9.
1: 3, 7, and 9. Goodness. I bet they love you, too. I remember my son used to love me. My son's 22, and so I miss you, Evan. He just moved out. It's like my first time not having my son around for 22 years, so I'm like going through like little, you know.
0: I know. My girls are now in the Girl Scouts camp, and I'm just, okay.
1: Because I'm like, yeah, so my son's like, someone hit my car the other day. I'm like, oh my gosh. But shout out to your three daughters. And it's so cool that you're going to incorporate them. Look at y'all both incorporating your kids into what y'all do. Goodness, that's absolutely amazing. Absolutely. Y'all are very fortunate.
3: How can the viewers come and watch the
1: Yeah,
3: the
1: when is that? What is the St. Petersburg
0: Festival of Dance? So okay. it's gonna be in July 13th to 17th. And actually, there are two options. So think it, if you have been ever danced and practiced and you'd like to join either as a spectator or a performer. So you can come for 4 days of workshops, because you can take part in the workshops of amazing teachers and maestros who come all over the world. This is like Josie from Canada, Irina Lebedeva, the former prima ballerina. So amazing people who will teach here in Clearwater in St. Petersburg, and or you can also perform at the contest.
1: So how can they sign up for the contest?
0: The website is spbfestivalofdance.com, .org. So you can just find out and look and like, choose the option.
1: Yeah, even Google the St. Petersburg Festival of Dance.
0: Mm-hmm.
1: Yeah, what venue is it going to be at?
0: It will be in the Bridge Dance Complex in Largor, which is really close to us. Mm-hmm. And the gala will take place in Historic Theater of St. Petersburg.
1: Oh, it's a full thing. There's a gala included.
0: And contest and gala and workshops. So you definitely look into it.
1: Man.
0: If you ever dreamt like me, it's always a time for some Renaissance woman and men.
1: And did you come here from Sarasota?
0: No, it's Michelangelo who lives in Sarasota, so the artistic director of the festival, and I live here in Clearwater. So we are almost neighbors.
1: Yes, we are neighbors. That's awesome. Hopefully shout out Tampa Bay.
3: Hopefully my leg heals up by then. I'd love to compete in it.
0: Yes.
1: Yeah. Joe Rieger here is actually a dancer, too. He is a dancer, and he's very passionate about it. I actually try not to say the D word around him because he's so passionate about dancing. And then you can see, I mean,

0: You want to tell us, where are some places that you've danced? I mean, honestly, I say the D word, and he usually just goes on a rant. He's doing very good, I think, just because we're on air. But you want to go ahead and share a little bit about your passion for dance, Joe?
1: I'm an old school raver, but I made my own style. It's called liquid pop, like a pop dance. And then I'm also creating a new one called E-pop. So it's like electronic pop dance, pop.
0: You want to incorporate the pop with the ballet or the
2: Why not?
0: I'm trying to learn that word still.
1: My goal is to dance in every continent around the world.
2: That sounds amazing.
1: Dance and play pool, but those are my arts.
0: Wow. Yeah. Well, that's super awesome. We want to thank you. And again, they're going to stay with us on the show. We're going to repeat exactly where these shows are going to be, so you will be informed, everybody. And again, they're absolutely amazing. John Wilms here every Thursday in St. Petersburg. He performs. And as y'all know here, Kate in Ozipsva, she's going to be performing at the
3: It's July 13th through 17th.
0: July
3: 13th
0: to 17th.
3: Four days of workshops, and then a contest on Friday, and the gala is on Saturday. So whatever option suits you, just come and enjoy.
1: Perfect. I'll be there.
0: And of course, we're going to repeat all that. So not just John Williams, but just John Williams, but you could probably see Zora on Thursday nights at the study in St. Pete, too. We'll remind you of all that. And let's go ahead and continue this joyride. What do y'all think about that? We're going to stay on, and y'all be adding on y'all's information, so you're going to get to know them a lot better throughout the show. Again, we want to thank you, listeners, for tuning in to the Brand New Joy Joyride on 106.1 FM every Thursday with me, usually Liz Taylor. And of course, we got Joe Rieger here and always amazing guests. And we want to thank John Williams, magician here in the Tampa area. And we also want to thank Kate. And again, they're staying with us. We'll circle back around. Do you want to do any shout-outs while we're on this ride? Any shout outs before we move on to our Share If You Dare segment?
4: I'm going to give a shout out to my good friend Liz Jack, who is currently a Sixth Circuit judge, and she's running for re-election. So
0: awesome.
4: Quick shout out to Liz Jack.
0: Quick shout out. And what about you, Kate? Do you want to
3: shout out to any dancers or artists or people who are all into art and perform? Just please come into the events like that. You can give you another chance and renaissance, whatever you call it.
0: And
3: you name it.
0: The people in Tampa Bay show up. Again, we have events all over the place. I just love how lively this area is.
3: Yes.
0: And with the temperature being what it is, these indoor events are a lot more even appealing. Speaking of indoor events, aren't y'all happy that we have an indoor baseball field? I mean, you can live in Colorado. Any outdoor baseball field is just crazy in my mind. It's just so hot. And so thank you, Tampa Bay, for having an indoor baseball field that y'all just got working again. So thank you. So now, whether you're listening to the Brandy Joy Joyride on the radio or streaming us live on YouTube or Instagram under Brandy Joy Comedian, Brandy with an I, I'm going to go ahead with the Share If You Dare segment. And now with these questions, I'm going to ask two questions, I think. I'd really like you listeners even to think, how would you answer? What were your own experiences? And of course, share if you dare by calling in to 727-441-3000. Y'all want to go ahead and move on with first question.
1: Yes.
0: Now with these questions, I like to ask the question. And if you ask the question, I say answer first. Okay. It kind of helps helps people get a tone of what type of question you're asking. Anyways, first question. And again, I'll answer it first. What is a movie that y'all have seen over 5 times? This is going to be a fun question, okay? What's a movie y'all have seen over 5 times that you find yourself quoting? Now, with that, I want y'all to kind of quote the movie, do the quote first, and then we'll see if we know what movie you're talking about. Now, Joe, you'll probably know this movie, so I don't want you to answer mine.
1: Oh, okay.
0: So here's my movie that I've watched over 5 times. I mean, I'll say over 15, and I quote it all the time. Okay. And you got to act out the scene, too. Hey, you're talking to me all wrong. It's the tone. You do it again. I'm in your face with a sauna and iron. Hey, let me ask you. Did your mother sew? Bam! Sew that! Who's that? hey, you're talking to me all wrong. Your tone. It's the tone. Do y'all know what movie that is?
4: I am not, but whoever directed that movie failed by not casting you as that character.
0: Oh, yes. Or I'm a very good impersonator.
4: That part, too.
0: Did I sound like Christopher Walken at all? Christopher Walken. Hey, you're talking to me all wrong. It's the tone. Your tone's all wrong. Talk to me like that again. I beat you in the face with a soldering iron. Let me ask you. Did your mother sew? Pow! Tell her to sew that. Joe, you know what movie that is?
1: That's Joe Dirt.
0: Joe Dirt. Joe Dirt. I love that.
1: You got the tone all wrong.
0: Your tone. Your tone's all wrong. So let's move on. Joe, do you have a movie that you've watched over 5 times and that you quote often? Again, do the quote first, see if we can guess it.
1: Why don't you just go in your hole? Just go home. Go in your
0: hole. It's your home.
1: It's your home. All right, never mind.
0: Y'all know what movie that is? Okay, what? Mike, producer Mike, you know what? Producer Mike. Adam Sandler.
1: Yeah.
0: Happy Gilmore.
1: Happy Gilmore. Heck yeah.
0: Don't you want to go in your home or something like that?
1: I do that on the pool table. Why don't you just go in your hole?
0: All right, Kate. Do you have a movie that you've watched over 5 times? All right, and that you quote often.
3: I have, but that's not funny.
0: It don't got to be funny.
3: Okay.
0: You heard Joe's quote.
3: Should I start with the quote first?
0: Yeah, yes. Start with the quote first.
3: Okay, the quote would be like, I want to be just perfect. That's not funny.
0: It don't gotta be funny. I'm trying to think of what movie it is. Bring it on.
3: I give you one hint. It is connected. It is related to the dance world.
0: Ooh. Save Last Dance.
3: It has a color in its title.
0: Black Swan.
3: Yay!
0: Brandy strikes again. I don't know.
3: And you know, when I watch it at the age of 40, then I more perceive it like a psychological thriller and more research on the identity of the woman.
0: Oh, really?
3: Who wants to be perfect, but then at the age of 40, we don't want to be perfect. We just choose to be alive.
0: You're like, dang, I got it going on.
3: Not always, fortunately.
0: She's like, at the age of 40, you're like, we got it going on. We're looking good. 40 looks good up in this room.
3: Yes.
0: It looks really good. Zara, you're going to have to wait a little while for that 40 look, but don't rush yourself. So Black Swan, hey, John Williams, do you want to go for Zora or do you want to go first?
4: You know what? I'll go first and I'll give Zora a little more time to sit back and think about this because I'm sure she already has an answer. As a matter of fact, if I could think of a line from the movie... The only line I remember hearing as the movie was playing was, are you still awake? But we watched K-pop Demon Hunter at least five times. And I'm sorry. I might have buried the lead right there with her suggestion. But
0: Kate is over here cheering. It looks like she might have watched it a little bit more than you, Zara.
3: Can't watch it anymore.
0: Did you know what that quote was from, though?
3: Yeah.
0: See, you should let her guess it, John.
4: You know, when you sent me the, are you awake? That was Zora looking at me saying, are you awake?
0: So she knows the quote.
4: A time or two, I dozed off in the middle of the movie and she just had to make sure. It was a situation check.
1: Are you awake? Wake up, Dad.
4: You know, when you sent that to me, I was looking at it and I literally just wrapped up watching the television series Justified for about my 5th or 6th time. And Justified was an amazing television show. So that's kind of what stuck with me.
0: Good, because I've been looking for a good one.
4: And the line from Justified, I know I'm doing this in reverse order and not even following the rules.
0: That's what magicians do. But, they break the rules.
4: But there is a line in Justified that goes through my mind quite regularly when I'm dealing with people or listening to people talk. And that line was, if you wake up in the morning and you run into a idiot, paraphrasing for a radio. If you wake up in the morning, you run into an idiot. You woke up in the morning and you ran into an idiot.
0: Okay.
4: If you wake up and you go through your whole day running into idiots, then you're the idiot. And that's one of the truest statements that plays true in life. And Justified's just filled with little gems like that. So.
0: you know, I'm one that always turns things around also. And so if you wake up in the morning, you run into many genius people and talented people such as yourselves in here. Does that make me a genius, talented person?
4: That definitely does.
0: All right, I'll take it. You heard it from the mouth of John Williams. Zora, I mean, try to take your demon hunter away. But Zora, do you have a movie phrase that you would like to have us guess?
5: I do.
0: What is that?
5: And we all know it's K-pop demon hunters now, but...
0: Good job, Dad.
5: The quote was, I see, you have so many walls. So many walls.
1: K-pop demon hunters.
0: Correct. Oh, my goodness.
1: Yes.
0: Go, Joe Mama. All right. Now, it's 6:45. We're going to, of course, I want to touch base on, you know, these events coming up. But let's go on with one more question with the Share If You Dare segment. And I really like this one. And this is why I was telling you, Kate, you joining back into dance at the age of 40 went very well with this second question. And this second question is, and listeners, think of how y'all would answer. What is a passion or a hobby that you used to pursue? I mean, think back in the day. What is an old passion or a hobby that you used to pursue that you simply just don't pursue no more? It's not that you failed or you lost interest, but just a simple question. What's something that you pursued back in the day that you don't anymore, you've not thought about for a while?
3: That's an amazing topic to discuss, mm-hmm. and I think everyone should somehow think about it, because it's also about, you know, not get your dreams never get old.
0: Mm-hmm.
3: So to me, it's obvious ballet.
0: Yes.
3: Even though I'm like, I do triathlon, I do running, I swimming, I cheerleading for my girls' meets, mm-hmm. I'm gymnastics mom, I'm all this, but there is something I live only for myself, and that's a ballet, my former Russian folk dancers, and this is where I am.
0: Yeah, it's where your heart is. You know, it's nice that you're able to get back to that.
3: Yes.
0: See, so, mine's I'm actually a really good artist. I'm a Renaissance woman. Come on, I'm a really good artist. But I just, even though I'm really good at it, I don't enjoy it. Like, I do not enjoy art painting. And I see these artists that are so great, and like they get lost in art. They love it, and I'm good at it, but I just don't enjoy it. Like, I'm like, this painting got like one more day before it's just going to go to the, it's almost finished bin. And so that's something that I used to do, but I just don't enjoy it. I love comedy. I love speaking with people. I love engaging with people. And so being a radio host, a stand-up comedian, and actually if anyone's ever met me out and about, then you see I just love connecting with people. So I'm happy that I'm where I'm at right now. And who knows what's to be in the future? I'm going to do a lot of things. Again, Zora, it's not about what you want to be. You could be everything that you want to be. You know, you could be all of it, you know? I mean, you got plenty of years before your dad's age. What about you, Joe? Do you have anything that you used to want to pursue that you simply don't pursue anymore?
1: No, art, actually.
0: Hey, you can't use my answer. Art, okay.
1: A hobby would have been like rollerblading.
0: I'm joking. You can use my answer.
1: Art, I submerged myself into a little art world. I painted my whole room black. I had black light reactive art paintings all over the walls, and I was really getting into it. And then life happened. And then just never got back into it.
0: Do you want to?
1: Well, my art is in my dance and my pool now.
0: Awesome. Yeah, dancing,
1: I perceive everything I do as an art now.
0: Yeah.
1: But just don't draw.
0: Yeah, yeah. And now you can see about getting back into dance by applying to the dance competition tournament, the St. Petersburg, hit it, Kate.
3: Festival of Dance.
0: Yes. And so that was excellent. That was excellent. John, no, I think we went over. Yeah, John, that was your question next. Now, what is a passion or a hobby that you used to pursue that you know? I mean, you've been doing magic for ever since you were 9 years old.
4: Well, I got my first magic set when I was 9. Uh-huh. I can't say I was doing magic when I was 9 because I think back then I was just doing tricks.
0: Tricks. I like that. There's a difference.
4: There is. After a while, things kind of start coming together and you start evolving.
0: Like difference between a joke and comedy.
4: Exactly. Exactly. Yeah. It's the difference between it's the difference between a friend taking pictures at your wedding with her iPhone and having a photographer there.
0: I hear that. I hear the tomato.
4: Tomato, tomato.
0: You know, I wrote tomato, tomato in my phone. That way I could say it as a joke once, but like it just kept saying tomato, tomato. Threw me off. And it was true. Like I kept on deleting that. I'm like, I get it now. I totally get it.
1: So John, how old were you? Oh, sorry.
0: I'm sorry, Joe.
1: How old were you then when you got real serious in the magic?
4: 1999 was a pivotal year for me.
0: DC.
4: Very good. Yeah, 1999 was a very pivotal year for me. I had a good grasp of magic and was doing like the occasional birthday party here and there. But in 99, I was doing some consulting work for a company and I ended up in Lima, Ohio. Ohio.
0: Shout out Tri-State.
4: I was driving down the road, heading back to my hotel, and I passed a place called Ralphie's that had a sign up that said, magician performing tonight. Walked in, there was a young kid named Jeff Jones table hopping. Shout out to Jeff Jones. and I showed Jeff some of the stuff I was working on. He showed me some of the stuff he was doing. There were two other magicians that ended up coming back into town that week. That's where they were from originally. My good friend, Mitch Davey, who's still one of my best friends in the world.
0: Shout out to Mitch Davey.
4: But I got to spend a weekend with those guys, and they really, really, really gave me some solid advice, and that kind of helped point me in some directions. Joined the International Brotherhood of Magicians in 99, and that kind of just started to escalate things and move things in a different direction.
0: And look at you now. Awesome. Did you have any other things that you wanted to back in the day that you just no longer pursue?
4: You know, there was a brief period in my life when I got into art, pastels, and watercolors.
0: Wasn't it so boring?
4: I actually enjoyed it. It was amazing what would come on a piece of canvas after a couple of glasses of wine.
0: Yeah, so I'm saying some people really enjoy it, and like it's magical. It really is magical, you know?
4: It was fun.
0: Yes.
4: Zora, are you too young to come up with an answer of something you used to do that you no longer do?
0: Zora, what did you used to want to be? She's like, just like my dad till this radio show.
5: Well, there was something me and my dad used to do.
0: Oh, look at you. Aww. Man, you were a good dad. You go, dad. Shout out to all the dads.
5: We used to learn Swedish. We were learning Swedish until you lost our streak on the app while I was on vacation. And then we kind of stopped.
0: Well, come on, daddy. Never too late to pick it back up.
4: Never too late to pick it back up. We'll go back to learning Swedish.
0: She's like, will I get an allowance from it? That was excellent. You guys, I do want to thank y'all for joining us on this Brain Joy Joyride. Again, we are here with magician John Williams and here with a beautiful dancer who's going to be performing at the St. Petersburg tournament here. I need to write that down. But Kate Inozimtseva. And you can find both of them on, why don't y'all do a little outro? And by the way, shout out to my sister, Shannon. That's RCS Barbershop. If you're in the Dunedin area, you need to start looking good and you want to get some awesome stories about Brandy, then feel free to go to RCS Barbershop. Shout out, Shannon. I hope you start talking to me again, too. Anyways, so again, we got awesome events coming up. Y'all want to do any last shout outs before we start wrapping up this show? John, you want to go first just because you're to my right?
4: Once again, you can find me online at John Williams, www.johnwilliamsmagician.com or the 439 Magic Experience. I will be doing a weekly show at the study starting next Thursday. The study is located at 3100 3rd Ave North.
0: Yeah, just right down there in St. Petersburg.
4: And yeah, 7 to 9:30. So
0: yeah, that's John Williams Magician. And I'll just go right over to Kate Inozimtseva. Do you want to do any more shout outs? Last reminder of where they can find amazing dancers and an absolutely amazing event coming up.
3: Yes, I just encourage all the people in their Renaissance era or their prime era or even not just to take this opportunity and chance to come as spectators, to come as performers, to invite friends, and just to take this beautiful opportunity to become just a part of the show. So yeah. 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
0: SBB Festival of Dance. Festival of Dance. And now, again, I want to thank everybody for coming out and joining us at the Brand New George Ride Table Ride. And again, we actually have a comedy event coming up ourselves. Look at me go.
4: Tell us more.
0: Joe, he's my manager. One Unit sponsors the Brand Joe Joyride, and he also manages it. So he just lets me know when I got to show up places. Where are we showing up next, Joe?
1: It's called the King of the Ring Battle of the Bay. It's this one's Hillsborough versus Pinellas. And it'll be at the Warehouse St. Pete, 2626 Emerson Avenue South, July 2nd, 7 p.m. Awesome. Doors open 6:30. I also have another shout out from my friend who has helped me tremendously I wouldn't be in the position that I am right now without his help. Danny at lunaticgraphics.com.
0: Shout out, Danny.
1: Yeah, Luna, that's Luna, L-U-N-A-T-I-C, graphics.com.
0: Yeah, they pretty much do most of our promotional material.
1: Yeah.
0: So shout out, Danny. He's a great friend.
1: And my shirt.
0: And your shirt?
1: Yeah.
0: Sure, I need a shirt, Danny. Again, so again, thank you all. Let's go ahead. We got 5 more minutes with you. I know Michael likes to get out here early, but not today. He said, yeah, right, I got the button. But I want to do just one more quick game because we have 5 minutes. He's not playing the Brandy Joy Joy song yet, so we're good. So let's go ahead and get into the second game that I wanted to try to maybe incorporate into the show. And again, working title, Crap, What Movie Is That? And this is where I find movie quotes, and y'all just kind of guess what movie it's from. And they're just quotes I feel like finding. So one of them is, it's actually one of my favorites. It's from my very favorite movie. If you know my favorite movie, Joe, then don't answer. But here's one of my favorite quotes. If God wanted everybody to be the same, he'd have given us all braces on our legs. What a solid. If God wanted us all to be the same, Forrest, he'd have given us all braces on our legs.
4: Forrest Gump.
0: Forrest Gump.
3: Hint, hint. Good job.
0: Here's something else. As far back as I can remember, I always wanted to be a gangster. It's not Tupac. As far back as I can remember, I always wanted
4: Ray Liotta,
0: to be a gangster. Ray Liotta.
4: Yeah.
0: Goodfellas.
4: Ding,
0: ding, ding, ding, ding. You get a point. All right.
4: Did a pretty good Ray Liotta, too.
0: Hey.
4: There you go.
0: You know, I'm not a good singer. You know, I'm a Renaissance woman. I'm not good dancing. I'm not a good dancer. I have no rhythm. And I am half black, half white, but whoever says white people don't have rhythm, they don't just do 4 steps. They have way more than 4 steps. And if you've ever gone to like a country bar, like, wow, there's a dance for every song. Like, they're not even the same dance. Very talented dancers. And ballet, of course, it's not all the same. Not all dance is the same. But so here's another quote. Gobble, gobble, gobble, gobble. We accept her. One of us. One of us. One of us, one of us. Do you know this one, Mike? Freaks. That's what it's called.
4: Freaks?
0: Yeah, Freaks. It's an old school movie. I decided to toss it back a little bit. A little black and white movie for you. The movie Freaks. One of us, which is sweet. Very accepting people there. Did you want to do a movie quote, John?
4: No, you're doing so well.
0: I'm doing so good.
4: You're doing so well,
0: because
4: yes.
0: I got one more.
1: I got one.
0: Oh, you got one, Joe?
1: Show me the money.
4: Cuba Gooding Jr.
0: Jeremy Guy. Jeremy Guy.
4: Jeremy Guy.
0: I'll go. I'll come. Who's coming with me?
1: Jerry Maguire.
0: Oh, no, that's
1: that is
0: half
1: Jerry.
0: Faked.
1: No.
0: Half faked. He does it too.
1: Okay.
0: Who's coming with me?
4: Zora, do you have a movie quote?
0: Zora, do you have a movie quote?
6: Let me think.
1: K-pop demon hunter.
5: We're going up, up, up.
0: K-pop demon hunter.
5: Definitely not a song.
0: It sounded like one.
5: No, not a song at all.
0: Up.
5: K-pop. It's definitely a song.
0: We answered it, right? We were right?
4: Yeah.
0: Okay,
4: yeah,
0: good.
4: I think that was...
0: I'm getting really good at my answers, you guys. All right, here's the last one. I'm sorry, crack myself up. All right, before he puts the outro music on, it puts the lotion on its skin.
4: Silence of the Lambs.
0: Nope.
1: Yeah.
0: There, look, I'm putting the lotion on
1: Joe
0: the skin.
1: Dirt. Joe Dirt.
0: Joe Dirt. Fine, I'm putting the lotion on the skin. Auto Trainer, woohoo! I'm sorry, I just love Joe Dirt. All right, again, we want to thank you, listeners, for tuning into the Brandy Joy Joyride. We're here with y'all every Thursday, 6 p.m. to 7 p.m. You can find us on Instagram, YouTube, tantalkradio.com, all that stuff. Thank you for joining us, and we'll see you next week. I feel ever. You know the song, Zara?
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